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1: Tonight, mainly cloudy with occasional showers and windy, a low of 7. Tomorrow, it'll be mainly cloudy with rain in the afternoon and a gusting wind, a high of 10. On Monday, good chance of showers, 9 degrees, and it'll be cloudy for Tuesday with a high of 11. Current weather conditions can be found anytime on the Lowen Body Shop weather page on your Steinbeck Online app. I'm Judy Peters.
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3: I was resting one evening by the side of the road when I saw an old farmer in a field he'd just hoed. His face was brown and all wrinkled by the sun and the wind.

and he was talking to the Lord just like he'd be talking to a friend. "Well, sir," he said with his voice calm and quiet, "them corn tassels need sacking, and I ain't got no string to tie it. Hadn't rained in so long that the fields is mighty dusty, and it's been so unbearable hot that the kids is even getting fussy. Now that grass down in the pasture, it should be knee high. If we could just have a little shower, Lord, it might keep the cow from going dry. Oh, but listen to me talking, Lord, you'd think I wasn't grateful. Why, if you didn't know me so well, you'd probably think I was downright hateful. You'd think I forgot all about that new calf that you sent, and the money that came in the mail and took care of the rent. Ma's cold's better, and Johnny's home from the Navy. Oh, and that good Sunday dinner of chicken and dumplings and gravy. And that new preacher you sent us, Lord, he sure is a fine young man. Why, he's just converting them sinners to beat the band. Well, I guess I'll mosey on home now, Lord. I won't take no more of your time. I guess there's plenty of folks hereabouts waiting to ring your line. Evening to you, Lord, and watch over us tonight. And don't you worry about us none, Lord. No, sir, 'cause everything's gonna be all

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2: Tonight, mainly cloudy with occasional showers and windy, a low of 7. Tomorrow it'll be mainly cloudy with rain in the afternoon and a gusting wind, a high of 10. On Monday, a good chance of showers, 9 degrees, and it'll be cloudy for Tuesday with a high of 11. Current weather conditions can be found anytime on the Lowen Body Shop weather page on your Steinbach online app. I'm Judy Peters.
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0: this weekend for our listeners hearing us almost coast to coast in Canada. It is the Thanksgiving weekend, and so on Heart of the South, we're going with that theme as well. Our theme is gratitude. And each year around this time, we have kind of an informal contest. Whichever group has the most songs on the theme of gratitude and Thanksgiving, that is our feature group. Now, Legacy 5 had that distinction over the last few years. Will they continue reigning as feature artist on the Thanksgiving program of Heart of the South? You'll have to listen to find out over the next 2 hours. Well, the music's ready to go. Our feature group, the one with the most songs on the theme of gratitude and thanks, here with a familiar gospel song, a song you'll probably recognize and sing along with right after this.
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0: In our first package of the program, a toe-tapping tune by The Steels coming up, Scotty Inman with a song that went number one with a group he used to sing with, the Triumphant Quartet. The Tribute Quartet standing by. First up, here come the Inspirations. 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

Count Your Blessings. That's music of the Inspirations from their 2025 project Up Above, The World So High. Our theme of thanks continues with the Tribute Quartet and Thank the Lord.

0: Thank the Lord. That's music of the Tribute Quartet from their 2012 project called Our Anthem. Well, Scotty Inman is next. Now, of course, Scotty sang for a couple of decades with his dad in a group called the Triumphant Quartet, and they took the song Thankful So Thankful to number one in April of 2018. Scott is singing as a soloist nowadays, and he talked about the perks of now touring on his own.
1: That's one of the perks of doing what I'm doing these days. You know, anytime you're in a group, first of all, I was with Triumphant for 22 years. Yeah. It was like the greatest time ever. And we made some great music there and had some great times. But you're always juggling, you know, different opinions and strengths, weaknesses, whatever, along the way of in the music. But to be able to go in and do albums where you go, okay, I'm writing towards something that I'm really wanting to say, or I'm looking for songs that this is what I need for my live performances. It's really fulfilling. So far, everything that I've been a part of as a solo artist, I don't have to make excuses for and go, well, you know, I didn't really want to do this, or I really didn't want to do it. I just go, man, here's my music. I'm really excited about it, and I hope that you are.
0: And Scotty must be pretty excited about the song Thankful So Thankful. This old Triumphant Quartet number one song is on his album Reminiscin'.

thankful, so thankful. That's Scotty Inman reminiscing about his time with the Triumphant Quartet. And by the way, Scotty Inman coming in concert 3 weekends from now. He'll be joining Gold City in Saskatoon, Edmonton, and Calgary, Alberta. We'll be giving away tickets for those concerts next weekend right here on Heart of the South, the great Scotty Inman ticket giveaway. Well, the Steels are next. A song written by Jeff Steele, taking us back to the gospel story of the 10 who were healed and the one who came back to say thank you.

Let Me Be the One Who Returns to Thank You. Great song by The Steels. Good reminder for us to have that attitude of gratitude. Well, the Southern Gospel Concert Connection is next. Our one-minute look at area concerts. And then it's time for a triple header of songs by Legacy 5. A song called Thankful for the Change as Heart of the South continues. Welcome to the Southern Gospel Concert Connection, our weekly 60-second look at Manitoba Gospel Concerts right here on Golden West Radio. Coming up less than 2 weekends from now, a gospel tour on behalf of the Gospel Echoes, featuring their in-house quartet called Vintage Voices and the Elias family from Carstairs, Alberta. Of course, the Elias family consists of Kevin Elias, former member of the Dry River Boys, his wife Kim, formerly of the Singing Hills, and their four sons. Vintage Voices and the Elias family in McGregor on Friday, October 23rd at 6 p.m. South of Winkler, Saturday the 24th at 5:30 p.m. And that's at Bethel Bergtaler Mennonite Church in Hochfeld. And the tour wraps up Tuesday, October 27th at 6:30 p.m. at the Sommerfeld Mennonite Church, south of New Bothwell, just north of where 216 intersects with Highway 52. RSVP is required. You'll find the number to call at our website, heartofthesouth.ca. And that's our look at the Southern Gospel Concert Connection. If you want more

more information on those concerts, the place to go is our website, heartofthesouth.ca. 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Let's get back to music on our Thanksgiving special. Legacy 5 is here with three songs on the theme of thanks. We started off with Thankful for the Change.

Thankful for the Change. That's music of Legacy 5 off their 2009 project called Just Stand. Jumping ahead 5 years to the project Great Day and the song So Many Things. Got some.

So many things to thank him for. That's Legacy 5 and their 2014 project called Great Day. Well, one more song from Legacy 5 on that theme of thanks. This is from their album, A Wonderful Life, and the song, Just Because of You.

0: Just Because of You. That's music of Legacy 5 going back to 2011 and their album A Wonderful Life. Our next package of music features the Kingdom Heirs, the Mylon Hayes family, and more as our Thanksgiving special of Heart of the South continues.
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3: Tonight, mainly cloudy with occasional showers and windy, a low of 7. Tomorrow, it'll be mainly cloudy with rain in the afternoon and a gusting wind, a high of 10. On Monday, a good chance of showers, 9 degrees, and it'll be cloudy for Tuesday with a high of 11. Current weather conditions can be found anytime on the Lowen Body Shop weather page on your Steinbeck Online app. I'm Judy Peters.
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5: It's Songs of Thanks on Heart of the South this weekend, and the Kingdom Heirs are up next. This song is from their album Redeeming the Time, going back to 2013. It's called I Thank You. For the time.

0: Hi, thank you. That's music of the Kingdom Heirs off their album called Redeeming the Time. By the way, the lineup of the Kingdom Heirs today, John Young is singing tenor, Chris Bryant singing lead, Andy Stringfield plays piano and sings baritone, and Brad Smith, their current bass singer. He took over after Jeff Chapman left. Jeff had sang bass with the Kingdom Heirs from 02 to 2023. And before that, Eric Bennett was their bass singer from 91 to 2002. So some fairly long-serving bass singers in the history of the Kingdom Heirs. Now, I mentioned Jeff Chapman. He is singing bass for Gold City nowadays. And Chris Jenkins is their tenor singer.
1: I just want to say this Thanksgiving season that I am very thankful, first of all, for my salvation, my Lord and Savior Jesus Christ, my family, and for the opportunity to have the best job in the world, and that's to go out and spread the gospel of Jesus Christ. Have a blessed Thanksgiving.
0: That's Chris Jenkins, and again, he and the rest of Gold City coming on a tour of Western Canada in late October and early November. Continuing our theme of gratitude, here comes the Gaither Vocal Band led by Mark Lowry, a song called An Attitude of Gratitude. I've got

Attitude of Gratitude. That's music of the Gaither Vocal Band, continuing our theme of thanks here on Heart of the South. Well, what Thanksgiving program would be complete without the Andre Crouch classic, My Tribute? Perhaps more commonly known as To God Be the Glory. Here to present it for us, the Neelands, Jason

by tribute. That's music of the Neelands continuing our songs of Thanksgiving here on Heart of the South. The song up next reached the top five in January, the Mylon Hayes family, and the song So Much to Thank Him For. The opening solo features Wendy Hayes.

0: So much to thank him for. That's the Mylon Hayes family, and that song was number 4 last January. In our next package of the program, we've got the Liberty Quartet and the Tellies, the Ellis family, here to remind us that we have so much to be thankful for.
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0: Songs of gratitude on Heart of the South this weekend, and the Ellis family carries that theme forward with We Have So Much to Be Thankful For.

We have so much to be thankful for. That's the Ellis Family off their album called Hope. The Liberty Quartet is here now. This is from their 2025 project called Encore, and Thank You Now.

recent album called Encore. The Liberty Quartet's been singing together since 1995. They're based out of Boise, Idaho, and travel mostly the western part of North America. The Tellies wrap up this hour of the program from their 2012 project, Love One, and we want to thank you.

We want to thank you. That's music of the Tellies from their 2012 project called Love One. That wraps up hour one, but hour two is ready to go. We've got

0: Collingsworth family awaiting us with a couple of tunes and then songs of gratitude from Canada, and we'll wrap up hour two with the Heart of the South grand finale and three songs of thanks from the Inspirations.
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4: Tonight, mainly cloudy with occasional showers and windy, a low of 7. Tomorrow, it'll be mainly cloudy with rain in the afternoon and a gusting wind, a high of 10. On Monday, good chance of showers, 9 degrees, and it'll be cloudy for Tuesday with a high of 11. Current weather conditions can be found anytime on the Lowen Body Shop weather page on your Steinbach Online app. I'm Judy Peters.
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0: Welcome to Hour 2 of Heart of the South. It's our Thanksgiving special on the program this weekend. Well, a familiar gospel song on that theme is Count Your Blessings. The Collingsworth family has a sequel to that. Here they come, a song called Count Your Blessings Again.
1: Hey everybody, this is Courtney Collingsworth with the Collingsworth family. You're listening to Heart of the South with Harold Giesbrecht. And coming up next is the

count your blessings again. That's music of the Collingsworth family going back to 2009 and their album The Answer. Well, also on that project, The Answer, is this song written by Chris Allman, a song Chris wrote in 1995 on his first stint with Greater Vision, a song called I Could Never Praise Him Enough.

0: I can never praise him enough. That's the Collingsworth family. Another song from their 2009 project called The Answer. Well, that song written by Chris Ullman. The song coming up is as well the favorite song of 2015, the song For All He's Done. I talked to Chris Ullman about it.
1: I wrote that when I was a soloist. Probably, I'm going to say safely 18, 19 years ago I wrote that song. And I wrote it one evening. Well, of course, whenever you're a soloist, you know, you're alone, obviously. Not only alone on the stage, but a lot of times I was alone in the car after I would leave concerts and have a long drive back home. And I was actually in Alabama one Sunday evening, and it was during Christmas, and I had just worked with the church on a Christmas an event that they did. They had me in. And a lot of times I would ride on the way home just to keep my mind occupied, because when it was Sunday night, of course, I was going to drive all the way home wherever I was. So that and some Diet Mountain Dew and sunflower seeds, you know, writing songs. And that night was a result of this song, you know. Actually, I left there. Of course, we'd just done Christmas. I was headed home, was off for a little while. And, you know, as I do very often as a child of God, I was just

0: feeling very blessed, mm-hmm. and was just thinking about all the things that he'd done, mm-hmm. and you know, and I just the line that kept going on in my mind was, and I just can't help but praise the Lord for all he's done. You know, I just can't help it. So it's a very natural thing to do if you're a child of God and you realize all that he's done for you. So that's how that came about. You know, I was in the need to stay awake, and I was feeling very blessed, and I wrote that song.
1: That's Chris Ullman, joined here by the rest of Greater Vision. Every

0: for all he's done. That's Greater Vision, the number one song from September of 2014 and the favorite song of 2015. Continuing our theme of Thanksgiving here on Heart of the South. Now, if you're hearing us outside of Canada, you may be wondering why we're having our Thanksgiving special so early. Well, this weekend is the Canadian Thanksgiving, and our next package of music is Songs of Thanks from Canada. The Amandrudes, the Doe Family, Destiny Road, and Kashuba Trio, all Songs of Thanksgiving, right after this.
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0: Songs of Thanks from Canada in this package of the program, and we get it going with the Amandrudes, a family group from Lloydminster, Saskatchewan. Now, the song up first was written by the Easter brothers. Jeff Easter talked about how the song came to be written.
2: The story behind that song, my dad, he's one of the most precious, humble guys in the world. But the first time he ever heard the good news of Jesus, he was pulling a 10-year prison sentence in Halifax County Prison. And never hurt anybody, just a kid that got into a lot of trouble. And a preacher came to the prison camp and said, "I know somebody that loves you, and they'll call you by your name and not that number on your shirt." My daddy looked at his buddy and said, "He must know my mama." And he said, "No, James, he's talking about Jesus." And daddy's like, "Well, who's Jesus?" And the seeds were planted. And when daddy got out, he met my mom. And my mama's dad, my grandpa, Seacrest, owned a junkyard. So daddy was living in a two-room shack. He went to a little country church, gave his heart to the Lord. He didn't have anything. No

0: Nobody would trust an ex-con, you know, and it's like, so he goes back home to that little two-room shack, even, you know, his circumstances didn't change, but his whole attitude on life, thanking God for the simple, like a roof up above me that would, that old roof was a shack, shoes on, you know, he said every year he'd only get one pair of shoes for Christmas, back in the days, you know, and so that's where the song, that's where the song came from.
1: Do you have any idea how many groups have recorded that song through the years?
0: Oh my word, everybody. I mean, the biggest jump is when Sherry and I were doing a Gaither video, and we really didn't know what song to do. And the day of, we just looked at it, so let's do Thank You Lord. And see, Vestal Goodman was one of the first ones to record it with the Goodmans. So when we started singing, here comes Vestal in there singing with us, and it just was an incredible moment. It was an incredible moment. And so to us, that's still one of our highlights on the Gaither videos. And everybody knows Thank You Lord now, knows my daddy and his brothers wrote it.
1: That's Jeff Easter. And as he mentioned, many groups have recorded that song through the years, including the Amandrudes from Lloydminster, Saskatchewan. Wow.

0: Thank you, Lord, for your blessings on me. That song of thanks from an album called The Amandrudes Live. Now, the Amandrudes make their home right on the western edge of Saskatchewan. The Doe family, meanwhile, are way down in the southeast corner of Saskatchewan. Here they come from the 2018 album Open Book, a song called I Thank God.
1: His name

I Thank God. That's music of the Doe Family from their 2018 album, Open Book. And we travel from Bromhead, Saskatchewan, way up to Lacrete, Alberta, where we find Destiny Road off their album, Home at Last, the song, Thank You, Lord. When I

Thank you, Lord. That's music of Destiny Road, a trio of siblings from Lacrete, Alberta. The next song in this package of music we're calling Songs of Thanks from Canada takes us to Meadow Lake, Saskatchewan, kind of in the northwestern part of the province, where we find the Kashuba Trio. This song goes back to their album Simply Unexplainable, a song that says, "I know how to say thank you," the opening solo by Lauren Olson.

0: I Know How to Say Thank You. That's the Kashuba Trio off their album Simply Unexplainable. All four groups we heard in the segment called Songs of Thanks from Canada make their home in Saskatchewan or Alberta. Well, the group coming up at the top of our next package of music, all the way from Romania, the Freedom Singers. We are so blessed right after this.
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3: Tonight, mainly cloudy with occasional showers and windy, a low of 7. Tomorrow, it'll be mainly cloudy with rain in the afternoon and a gusting wind, a high of 10. On Monday, a good chance of showers, 9 degrees, and it'll be cloudy for Tuesday with a high of 11. Current weather conditions can be found anytime on the Lowen Body Shop weather page on your Steinbach online app. I'm Judy Peters.
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0: Welcome back to our Thanksgiving special. And back around a dozen years or so, maybe 15 years ago, two friends, Ivan Ivashku and Wesley Pop, made their way across the Atlantic Ocean as stowaways inside an ocean shipping container. They survived and arrived in the port of Montreal, were discovered there, and claimed refugee status. They've eventually settled in British Columbia. Simon now married with two sons, and Simon Ivashku formed a group called the Freedom Singers. Here's a song that reflects the heart of that difficult journey and God's blessing in the midst of it and following it. The title track of their album, We Are So Blessed.

We are so blessed. The name of both the song and the album from the Freedom Singers going back to 2013. Karen Peck and New River have been featured on Heart of the South quite a bit here in these autumn months. Well, they're up next. A song nominated for the favorite song of 09. It was number one in May of that year. I want to thank you. To the

I want to thank you. That's Karen Peckany River off their album Ephesians 1. And that song was number one for all of 2009, the most played song on Southern Gospel Radio in 2009. Well, this song was number one from March through April of 1993, the McCameys with Do You Know How It Feels?

0: You know how it feels. That's music of the McCamies. That song was number one from February to April of 1993. And that brings us to the Heart of the South grand finale. We've got three songs by The Inspirations right after this.
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0: Welcome to the Heart of the South grand finale. We're featuring music of The Inspirations in the grand finale this weekend, simply because they have more songs of gratitude than any other Southern Gospel group in the Heart of the South music library. We got it going with a favorite song of 2003, a song called We Need to Thank God. Archie Watkins was singing tenor with the group at the time.
2: Yeah, Jeff Steele, you know, the great singer-songwriter down in Alabama right now, he wrote that song, and boy, it was a powerhouse, you know. Featured the lead singer, Matt Dibbler, and it was Song of the Year, really, really a great hit, had a great message, you know, for anything we need to do, it's thank the Lord, give Him credit.
0: That's Archie Watkins, joined here by the rest of The Inspirations. This is off their album, Highway to Heaven.

We Need to Thank God. That's our feature group, The Inspirations, with a favorite song of 2003. Well, here's a song that reached the top 20 back in July and August of 2022. I Have God to Thank for Everything.

in July and August of 2022. Rewinding to 1997, this song was nominated for the favorite song of that year, The Inspirations with Thank You, Lord.

Thank you, Lord. That's the music of The Inspirations, a song nominated for the favorite song of 1997. You know, we got time for one more song here in the Heart of the South grand finale. This is from The Inspirations' latest album, Up Above the World So High, a song written by Sandy Blythe called Thankful for the Blood.

Thankful for the Blood. That's music of the Inspirations from their 2025 album, Up Above the World So High. That wraps up our Thanksgiving special here on Heart of the South this weekend. I trust the songs have blessed you and encouraged you in that area of gratitude. Maybe as the program winds down, might be good to just sit back and in our minds or maybe on paper, jot down some things we are thankful for. God has been so good to us. Next weekend on Heart of the South, we're going to introduce you, actually reintroduce you, to a gospel soloist who's coming to visit Western Canada. And it's pretty much the second time in just over a year. I'm talking about Scotty Inman. He's coming to Saskatoon, Calgary, and Edmonton on a tour with Gold City. We'll tell you all about that concert tour and feature a bunch of Scotty's tunes and probably a bunch of Gold City songs as well as we look ahead to that concert tour in late October and early November. The Scotty Inman special of Heart of the South right here on this fine station a week from now. Heart of the South is produced in the studios of Prairie Grove Promotions, made possible through the support of individuals and churches through One Hope Canada, online at onehopecanada.ca. Have yourself a great week. Let's gather on the radio 7 days from now. God bless you.

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1: I'm Judy Peters. Rainy and windy this weekend. Your forecast details are coming up. The Southeast Helping Hands van is now full thanks to the generosity during Thursday and Friday's fall food drive. Here's reporter Darcy Wilkinson with more.
2: Billy Berg was among those who donated, and he says supporting the food bank is something close to his heart.
3: We understand, and you know, we've had it where the cupboards have been absolutely bare, and thank God the next day was a payday or something, you know, that came to build up that relief to just continue on. And we've been there, and it really shakes my heart for all those people.
2: Southeast Helping Hands thanks the community for their continued support. I'm Darcy Wilkinson.
1: Neighborhood feedback was one of the factors Steinbeck City Council considered in two different rezoning decisions this week. Deputy Mayor Michael Swagstra says the number of objections can help council understand the level of concern in an area. He says there are many things council considers when voting on various applications.
4: The type of presentation made by the applicant. Do they make a good case for their proposed zoning? Do they have good reasons for what they want to do? We look at what type of outreach they've made to the neighborhood, how much of an effort has been made to have this property fit in with the neighbors.
1: The city received around 60 pieces of correspondence about the rejected Mackenzie Avenue proposal. Swagstra says, on the other hand, the Henry Street project received more letters of support from the area property owners than objections. The community of Mitchell continues to lead the way for new housing starts in the rural municipality of Hanover. With more, here's reporter Shannon Duick.

0: Planning manager Jeremy Neufeld says an interesting trend has developed in 2026.
1: We've seen more rural residential construction this year. Hard to say specifically why, because you know there could be just some developments have become available to the market. But 47% of the residential construction this year has been in rural residential areas, whereas last year we were sitting at 31% for rural.
0: Meanwhile, Neufeld says 2026 is shaping up to be another record year for construction. Through 9 months, the municipality has issued 415 total permits worth a combined $102 million. I'm Shannon Duick.
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2: Tonight, mainly cloudy with occasional showers and windy, a low of 7. Tomorrow, it'll be mainly cloudy with rain in the afternoon and a gusting wind, a high of 10. On Monday, a good chance of showers, 9 degrees, and it'll be cloudy for Tuesday with a high of 11. Current weather conditions can be found anytime on the Lowen Body Shop weather page on your Steinbach Online app. I'm Judy Peters.
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1: Tonight, mainly cloudy with occasional showers and windy, a low of 7. Tomorrow, it'll be mainly cloudy with rain in the afternoon and a gusting wind, a high of 10. On Monday, a good chance of showers, 9 degrees, and it'll be cloudy for Tuesday with a high of 11. Current weather conditions can be found anytime on the Low & Body Shop weather page on your Steinbeck online app. I'm Judy Peters.
2: In 1578, explorer Martin Frobisher returned to Newfoundland after braving a ferocious Arctic winter in search of the Northwest Passage. Chilled to the bone, but happy to be alive, he marked the occasion with a feast, the first Canadian Thanksgiving. Today, we are no less grateful. 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

0: Now, your Steinbeck Online News.
1: I'm Judy Peters. This Thanksgiving weekend, rainy and windy. Your weather details are coming up after local news. 2026 has not seen a slowdown for construction in the RM of Hanover. That's according to planning manager Jeremy Neufeld, who says they have picked up where they left off in 2025.
2: It's been a banner year for us. Last year was a record-setting year for us on numerous different metrics. We weren't sure if we're going to be able to match that. It really seemed like almost an insurmountable number from what we'd historically seen. But this year, we're continuing to grow.
1: Neufeld says one of the interesting trends this year is that nearly half of all new housing starts have been in the rural area. There was no shortage of community support during the final 2 days of the Fall Food Drive for Southeast Helping Hands in Steinbeck. Executive Director Ken Dick says he hopes the donations collected Thursday and Friday will go a long way toward filling the food bank's shelves.
3: It's just tremendous to see all this stuff coming through here. It just proves a point that when we ask for stuff, we get it all the time. Every time I've done anything with the radio station, people listen and they bring it.
1: As the Fall Food Drive wraps up, Dick says he's grateful for the community's continued generosity. Steinbeck City Council approved one rezoning application this week while denying another. At the meeting Tuesday night, Councillor Jake Seaman said the design of a proposed 20-unit building for Mackenzie Avenue was a key reason he opposed it.
4: My problem is it's not street-facing. Multifamily housing should be street-facing. I want to see the whole building.
1: Council unanimously denied the Mackenzie Avenue project, yet approved a rezoning application for Henry Street. Deputy Mayor Michael Swagstra says council considered the approximately 60 letters of objection for the Mackenzie project, while the Henry Street project had letters of support with only one objection. The U16 Eastman Raiders make TSN's Straight Fire segment following a striking play from wide receiver Calvin Gagnon and quarterback Scott Stallman. Here's Gagnon describing the play.
5: Scott threw me a good ball over the top, and I was going across my defender, and I was at a weird angle, so it was a little hard to grab it with two hands, and then I was lucky enough to just reach out with one and grab it, run it in for the touchdown.
1: Captured footage of the play made it onto the TSN highlight reel, showcasing our local talent. Manitoba will be introducing new legislation for e-bikes and other personal electric vehicles in 2027. When the new legislation comes into effect, owners will need to be at least 16 years old and required to wear a properly fitted helmet. People will also be banned from riding on sidewalks unless signs say otherwise, and will only be able to go on roads with speed signs of 50 kilometers or less, bicycle lanes, pathways, or cycling facilities. Great taste meets great local coverage. The Daily News, presented by Maine Bread and Butter, delivers the stories that matter. 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
2: Tonight, mainly cloudy with occasional showers and windy, a low of 7. Tomorrow, it'll be mainly cloudy with rain in the afternoon and a gusting wind, a high of 10. On Monday, good chance of showers, 9 degrees, and it'll be cloudy for Tuesday with a high of 11. Current weather conditions can be found anytime on the Lowen Body Shop weather page on your Steinbeck Online app. I'm Judy Peters.

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0: Sei tu Bruno, stella, dillo a me.
1: The next aria is from the same opera that I have sung now, Manon. The title of the aria is Donna non vidi mai. It means I have never seen a woman like that. And with your permission, I would like to dedicate to Lady Diana.

0: you. Thank you, man. Thank you. Thank you. Thank you. Marvelous. You are marvelous. Thank you very much. Thank you. Thank you very much.
1: Timeless melodies, elegant symphonies, master musicians. 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
1: I'm Judy Peters. Rainy and windy, your forecast details are on the way. Provence Member of Parliament Ted Falk says on Wednesday he voted in favor of Bill C-218. With the details, here's reporter Shannon Duick.
2: The private member's bill would have permanently prevented someone from qualifying for medical assistance in dying when a mental illness is their sole underlying medical condition. Falk says a special joint committee created by Parliament had recommended that those living with a mental illness remain excluded indefinitely.
3: The committee found that Canadians are very concerned that when someone is struggling with mental illness, that our first response shouldn't be made. Our first response should be treatment, support, and hope, and that we should do everything we can to help that person recover.
2: Falk says the private member's bill, which was defeated, had the support of majority of his constituents. I'm Shannon Duick.
1: The Hanover School Division has approved an updated policy dealing with medical issues. Trustees gave policy ECB medical issues third and final approval at their latest meeting. Board Chair Dallas Weeb said a number of changes were made to align with provincial requirements and other developments. The motion was carried unanimously. Autumn is a beautiful time to explore southeastern Manitoba's tall grass prairie, but there's more happening than just the changing colors. Norm Gregoire led a public nature walk at the Agassiz Interpretive Trail Saturday, exploring how plants and animals prepare for winter.
4: The maybe not so obvious part when you visit at this time of year is, all the hectic things that are going on around us that we might not even know, whether it's birds flying by above our heads or whether it's, the plants slowly starting to store up themselves for the winter, trees included, right? Shedding these leaves, why are they doing that?
1: Gregoire says fall is a great time to notice the wildlife around us and learn how different species prepare for winter. For one Southeast Manitoba woman, Thanksgiving is about appreciating the people and the place she calls home. Belinda Curta lives near Gardenton, where she says rural life gives her plenty to be thankful for.
5: This little bit of, I call it a little bit of heaven, our own little spot out here. It's quiet and peaceful, and there's room for everyone. We love to come see us here.
1: Curta is among the Southeast residents sharing what they're thankful for this holiday weekend. 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
1: Your weather details now for AM 1250. Mainly cloudy today with scattered showers and windy, a high of 9 degrees. Periods of rain tonight and windy, a low of plus 4. Tomorrow, more rain and a high of 7. On Tuesday, it'll be cloudy, 10 degrees. Wednesday, sunshine and 14. You can always find current weather conditions and the 7-day forecast anytime on the Lowen Body Shop weather page on your Steinbeck Online app. I'm Judy Peters.
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6: A busy night in the Manitoba Junior Hockey League as the Dauphin Kings defeated Steinbeck 3-2. Weiwei Sakapo upended the Winnipeg Monarchs 7-2. Neepawa over Northern Manitoba 4-1. And Verdun defeated the Winnipeg Blues 6-1. In the Hanover Taché Junior Hockey League, Mitchell thumped East St. Paul 7-2, while St. Anne lost to Springfield 4-2. In the Capital Region Junior Hockey League, St. Malo doubled up Altona 6-3. In the CFL, the Winnipeg Blue Bombers boosted their playoff hopes as they defeated Calgary 33-28. In the AHL, Manitoba thumped Chicago 6-1. In the WHL, Brandon defeated Kelowna 3-2 in overtime. In Major League Baseball, Division

playoffs, Tristan Peters and the Chicago White Sox have been eliminated. They lost to Cleveland 2-0, losing the best of five series 3-2. Peters went 1-for-3 with a walk. And in the NBA preseason, Toronto defeated the LA Clippers 114-106. 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I'm Dave Anthony.

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1: Your weather details now for AM 1250. Mainly cloudy today with scattered showers and windy, a high of 9 degrees. Periods of rain tonight and windy, a low of plus 4. Tomorrow, more rain and a high of 7. On Tuesday, it'll be cloudy, 10 degrees. Wednesday, sunshine and 14. You can always find current weather conditions and the 7-day forecast anytime on the Lowen Body Shop weather page on your Steinbeck Online app. I'm Judy Peters.

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1: I'm Judy Peters. Rainy and windy. Your forecast details are coming up after local news. The Hanover School Division has approved an updated policy dealing with medical issues. With more, here's reporter Afton Berg.
2: Trustees gave policy ECB, medical issues, third and final approval at their latest meeting. The policy was reviewed as part of the division's ongoing policy review, with Board Chair Dallas Weeb saying a number of changes were made to align with the provincial requirements and other developments. The motion was carried unanimously. I'm Afton Berg.
1: Provence Member of Parliament Ted Falk says he believes majority of his constituents supported Bill C-218. The private member's bill would have permanently prevented someone from qualifying for medical assistance in dying when a mental illness is their sole underlying medical condition. The bill went to a vote on Wednesday and was defeated. Ted Falk says he voted in favor of it.
3: There was overwhelming support in Provence for this position to go forward and to support Bill C-218, which is exactly what I did.
1: Falk says a special joint committee found that Canadians are very concerned that when someone is struggling with a mental illness, our first response is to allow that person to die rather than trying to help them recover. Ravens, bats, and spiders might give some people the creeps, especially on a dark October evening. But Norm Gregoire says these creatures all have an important place in the natural world and tells us about bats.
4: So one misconception is, you know, they're bloodthirsty creatures and whatnot, and that's definitely a misconception. There's thousands and thousands of species of bats throughout the world, and I believe there's only maybe three or so that actually drink blood. So that's another kind of misconception about them. Most of them are bug eaters, right? You know, as Manitobans, we love anything that'll eat a bug.
1: Gregoire says fall is a great time to notice the wildlife around us and to learn how different species prepare for winter. As people across the Southeast prepare for Thanksgiving weekend, one woman was saying she's especially grateful for the peace and quiet of country living. Belinda Curta lives near Gardenton and describes her home as a little bit of heaven.
5: I do love the sound of crunching leaves as compared to traffic and silence. That's what I am so thankful for out here, is the peace, the quiet, the

0: security and just the knowledge that we really are blessed out here.
1: 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Mainly cloudy today with scattered showers and windy, a high of 9 degrees. Periods of rain tonight and windy, a low of plus 4. Tomorrow, more rain and a high of 7. On Tuesday, it'll be cloudy, 10 degrees. Wednesday, sunshine and 14. You can always find current weather conditions and the 7-day forecast anytime on the Low and Body Shop weather page on your Steinbach online app. I'm Judy Peters.
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3: A busy night in the Manitoba Junior Hockey League as the Dauphin Kings defeated Steinbach 3-2. Weiwei Sakapo upended the Winnipeg Monarchs 7-2. Neepawa over Northern Manitoba 4-1. And Verdun defeated the Winnipeg Blues 6-1. In the Hanover Taché Junior Hockey League, Mitchell thumped East St. Paul 7-2, while St. Anne lost to Springfield 4-2. In the Capital Region Junior Hockey League, St. Malo doubled up Altona 6-3. In the CFL, the Winnipeg Blue Bombers boosted their playoff hopes as they defeated Calgary 33-28. In the AHL, Manitoba thumped Chicago 6-1. In the WHL, Brandon defeated Kelowna 3-2 in overtime. In Major League Baseball divisional playoffs, Tristan Peters and the Chicago White Sox have been eliminated. They lost to Cleveland 2-0, losing the best of five series 3-2. Peters went 1-for-3 with a walk. And in the NBA preseason, Toronto defeated the LA Clippers 114-106. For your scores, stories, and all things sports, check out the False Front Golf Simulator sports page on SteinbachOnline.com. I'm Dave Anthony.
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1: Your weather details now for AM 1250. Mainly cloudy today with scattered showers and windy, a high of 9 degrees. Periods of rain tonight and windy,

a low of plus 4. Tomorrow, more rain and a high of 7. On Tuesday, it'll be cloudy, 10 degrees. Wednesday, sunshine and 14. You can always find current weather conditions and the 7-day forecast anytime on the Lowen Body Shop weather page on your Steinbach online app. I'm Judy Peters.

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1: Your weather details now for AM 1250. Mainly cloudy today with scattered showers and windy, a high of 9 degrees. Periods of rain tonight and windy, a low of plus 4. Tomorrow, more rain and a high of 7. On Tuesday, it'll be cloudy, 10 degrees. Wednesday, sunshine and 14. You can always find current weather conditions and the 7-day forecast anytime on the Lowen Body Shop weather page on your Steinbach online app. I'm Judy Peters.
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Welcome to Canada's National Bible Hour, a ministry of Mission Go. I'm Brian Albrecht, the President Emeritus and Director of Canada's National Bible Hour. We are thrilled to have you with us today as we embark on a journey to reach the world for Jesus Christ. In Psalm 107, verse 1, it says, "Oh, give thanks to the Lord, for he is good, for his mercy endures forever." His mercy endures forever. His loving kindness and his good hand of blessing remains upon us forever and ever, those of us who are believers in Jesus Christ. And we can just be basking in his goodness and be so thankful for

all the blessings that he's given to us. Of course, the greatest blessing is the fact that we're redeemed by his precious blood and our sins are forgiven and we have life and life more abundantly. Let us give thanks for all these wonderful blessings that God has given to us each day.

0: Good day, thank you for joining our Moments from the Mission Field, with interviews and stories about how the Lord's work is reaching out globally through the agency of Mission Go.
1: If you, your friends from church, or family members are interested in more information about short-term or career ministry opportunities, or seeking someone to come to your church, or a group to speak about international missions, please call 866-483-5787 in Canada or 888-900-5048 in the United States or on the web visit www.missiongo.org so we can share more information.
2: Hello friends, this is Dennis Campbell, president of Mission Go. I want you to imagine a missionary family already on the field. They have said yes to the Lord. They have raised faith support. They have left behind what is familiar. They are learning the rhythms of another community, listening to local believers, building relationships, opening the scriptures, and asking God to use their lives for His glory. That is already happening in the Orosi Valley.

of Costa Rica. At Mission Goes El Jardín Sagrado Campus, missionaries and local believers are working together. The campus is becoming a place where children, young adults, and women can gather safely. It is becoming a place where discipleship can happen, where the Word of God can be taught, and where local churches can be encouraged in the work of the gospel. But here is the challenge. The workers are there. The opportunity is there. The hunger is there. Now, we need to help provide the tools. This property is not an idea on paper. It is already owned by Mission Go. It includes an auditorium, cabins, housing, open spaces, gardens, trails, and places where outreach and fellowship can happen. The buildings are still standing strong, even after past flooding. But the facilities need repairs and upgrades if the campus is going to serve the ministry God is placing before it. Think about what that means in practical terms. If young people are going to gather on the grounds, they need safe fields, equipment, and spaces for meaningful outreach. If local churches are going to use the campus for fellowship and training, the facilities need to be functional. If visiting teachers, instructors, short-term ministry teams, or church partners are going to come alongside the work, accommodations need to be improved. And if feeding programs and hospitality are going to grow, the main kitchen building must be repaired, including the roof. These are not luxury items. These are ministry tools. This fall, beginning in mid-September, Mission Go is asking the Lord to provide the resources needed to establish this next year of ministry at El Jardín Sagrado. The campaign goal is approximately $100 and $1,500. That includes $25,000 for fields and grounds equipment. It includes $45,000 for accommodation upgrades and improvements. It includes $17,000 for repairs and roof replacement at the main kitchen building. And it includes $14,500 for the annual operating support that will help sustain outreach, feeding programs, discipleship, and regular ministry activities. Behind every number is a ministry

purpose. Behind every repaired roof is a meal that can be served. Behind every improved room is a teacher or ministry team that can serve. Behind every piece of equipment is a young person who can be welcomed and pointed to Christ. So, I am asking you first to pray. Pray for those who have surrendered their lives to serve in Costa Rica on faith-based support. Pray for strength, wisdom, protection, language, endurance, and spiritual fruit. Pray that God would open hearts in the Orosi Valley. Pray that local churches would be strengthened and that young people would hear the gospel clearly. Then, would you ask the Lord how you might help provide the tools? You may be able to give a special gift, become a monthly partner, speak to your church, or tell a friend who cares about reaching young people and strengthening the national church. The workers are there. The campus is there. The doors are opening. Let us now help give them the tools and facilities to continue the work. This is Dennis Campbell, President of Mission Go. Thank you for praying with us, sharing the need, and standing with the work of the gospel in the Orosi Valley.

0: This month, we are offering a booklet titled Sharing Jesus. Do you want to share your faith more easily and naturally? This companion booklet to Gospeler by Willie Robertson of Duck Dynasty is a practical guide for Christ followers to read and give to those seeking God's truth and love. Could you share the gospel with another person? Would you know where to start? It would be our joy to share this booklet with you. 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
0: Defining the blessed hope for this generation. Scripture texts, 1 Corinthians 15:51 to 58, 1 Thessalonians 4:13 to 18, Romans 11:25. Let me begin with a question, and I want you to sit with it

for a moment. Is the rapture real? Not a movie, not a bumper sticker, not a hashtag your grandmother shared online. Is it real? I ask because I have spent many years reading the Bible and, honestly, more books about the rapture than I can count, and I have learned there are about as many opinions as there are authors. If you know anything about the state of the church in Europe, and increasingly here in North America, you know that a growing number of believers now say there is no such thing as the rapture at all. That position is spreading fast, and it is landing right in the lap of your generation. So I do not want to hand you my opinion. I want to hand you the Word of God. My whole aim in this series is to strip away the theological fog, take the Scriptures plainly, and let you see for yourself what the Bible actually teaches. The writers were not trying to confuse you. The Holy Spirit guided them to write with clarity so that ordinary people, people like you and me, could understand. So let us open the book and let it speak. Before we can decide whether the rapture is real, we have to define it. And to define it, we go to two passages, 1 Corinthians 15 and 1 Thessalonians 4. Listen to Paul writing to the believers at Corinth. Behold, I tell you a mystery. We shall not all sleep, but we shall all be changed. In a moment, in the twinkling of an eye, at the last trumpet. For the trumpet will sound, and the dead will be raised incorruptible, and we shall be changed. For this corruptible must put on incorruption, and this mortal must put on immortality. Then shall be brought to pass the saying that is written, death is swallowed up in victory. 1 Corinthians 15:51-54. Notice who Paul is writing to. He calls them beloved brethren. This is family talk. This is for believers. And the first thing he says is that he is revealing a mystery. Now, do not hear the word mystery like a crime novel or a scary story. In the Bible, a mystery is something that was always in the mind of God, but had not yet been made known until the moment the writer reveals it. That word appears 21 times in the New Testament. Paul uses it again in Romans chapter 11, verse 25, where he reveals the mystery that most of the Jewish people would be blinded to the gospel until God finishes his work among the Gentiles. And then, as a nation, the remnant will turn to Christ when he returns. So here in 1 Corinthians, the mystery is this. Not everyone will die before the Lord comes. Some believers will be dead, some will be alive, and it makes no difference. The dead in Christ will be raised, and the living will be changed. Every one of us will be given a body no longer mortal and corruptible, but immortal and incorruptible. Why? Because no sin, no corruption, nothing mortal can stand in the presence of a holy God. And this transformation, catch this, happens faster than you can blink. In a moment. In the twinkling of an eye. Your generation lives at the speed of a swipe. But even you cannot move as fast as God will move on that day. And here is the shout of victory. Death is defeated. Every person ever born has faced the shadow of death. Every funeral you have ever attended testifies to it. But for those in Christ, when we receive our new bodies, death is finally and forever swallowed up. Then Paul closes with a charge. Listen, therefore, my beloved brethren, be steadfast, immovable, always abounding in the work of the Lord, knowing that your labor is not in vain in the Lord. 1 Corinthians 15:58. Be solid, be unmovable. Keep pouring yourself into the work God has given you, because none of it is wasted and none of it is forgotten by him. Now let us turn to the second passage, 1 Thessalonians 4. This letter was also written to believers, and a real problem had come up in that church. Many of them believed the Lord would return in their lifetime, and then some of their loved ones died, and they panicked. What happens to those who have already passed? Did they miss it? So Paul writes to comfort them. But I do not want you to be ignorant, brethren, concerning those who have fallen asleep, lest you sorrow as others who have no hope. For if we believe that Jesus died and rose again, even so God will bring with him those who sleep in Jesus, for the Lord himself will descend from heaven with a shout, with the voice of an archangel, and with the trumpet of God. And the dead in Christ will rise first. Then we who are alive and remain shall be caught up together with them in the clouds to meet the Lord in the air. And thus we shall always be with the Lord. Therefore comfort one another with these words. 1 Thessalonians 4:13-18. When Paul speaks of those who have fallen asleep, he is not talking about a nap.
He is talking about believers who have died.

And his answer is glorious. We who know the Lord have hope beyond the grave. We do not grieve like people who have no hope, just as Jesus was raised bodily from the tomb, so those who have died in Christ will come back with him, their bodies raised, and then those who are still alive will be caught up to meet him. Now let us slow down on that phrase, caught up. In the original Greek, it means to be snatched away, taken suddenly and swiftly. You will not find the English word rapture anywhere in your Bible, but it comes from the Latin word rapturo, which carries the exact same meaning as that Greek word. Snatched away. That is why we call this event the rapture of the church. And notice where we meet him. Not on the ground, not in a stadium, in the clouds, in the air. All believers of this church age, both the dead and the living, caught up in an instant to be with the Lord forever. There is one more comfort tucked into this passage that I do not want you to rush past. Notice the order of events. First, the Lord himself descends from heaven with a shout, with the voice of an archangel, and with the trumpet of God. Then the dead in Christ rise first, and only then are we who are alive and remain caught up together with them. So if you have buried a believing mother, a believing friend, a believing child, hear this, they are not at a disadvantage. They are not left behind. They go first. The grave has no claim on them that the trumpet cannot break. That is why Paul could turn a funeral into a hope service. That is why he says, comfort one another with these words. And do you notice what he does not do? He does not tell them to comfort one another with clever arguments or with distractions or with the empty platitudes our culture offers at gravesides. He tells them to comfort one another with these words, the words of promise. The reason the modern world grieves so hopelessly is that it has thrown away the words. It has nothing to say at a funeral except that the person lives on in our memories. But memory is a fragile thing and it fades. The promise of God does not fade. The trumpet will sound and the dead will be raised incorruptible. So let me draw some plain conclusions from these two passages, and I want you to write them on your heart. First, both passages speak only to believers. Second, they speak specifically of believers of the church age. Third, no one meets the Lord in a natural mortal body. We must be changed. Fourth, the rapture happens in an instant. Fifth, it makes no difference whether you are alive or dead when it happens. All are included. Sixth, we meet the Lord in the air. Seventh, from that moment on, we are always with the Lord. And eighth, this is the blessed hope for every believer. And ninth, this event is what we commonly call the rapture. Now, church, I know the objection running through some minds in this generation. You have grown up in a world of skepticism. You have watched people weaponize prophecy for fear and for profit, and you have quietly decided the whole subject is embarrassing. I understand. But hear me, the rapture is not a scare tactic. Paul did not give us these words to frighten us. He gave them to comfort us. Twice he says, comfort one another with these words. This is meant to be the most hopeful truth you own. Think about it. You live in an anxious age. Your feeds are full of dread. And into that anxiety, God speaks a promise. There is coming a day, and it could be any day, when the trumpet sounds and everything sad becomes untrue. Death loses, corruption loses, fear loses, and we are gathered, all of us, to the one who loves us. That is not something to hide from your friends. That is the best news you could ever tell them. Now I want to be honest with you about why I have made it my life's work to get this message out to the ends of the earth. I serve as the president of a mission agency that sends workers into more than 50 countries. And I have stood with believers in places where owning this hope can cost you your freedom and even your life. And do you know what I have found? The believers who suffer the most are often the ones who cling to the blessed hope the tightest. They are not embarrassed by the rapture. They are sustained by it. When a brother in a hard place looks me in the eye and says the Lord could come today, he is not being naive. He is being biblical. And his joy rebukes the comfortable skepticism of the West. So please do not let a scoffing generation talk you out of your inheritance. The people telling you the rapture is nonsense are, for the most part, not offering you anything better. They are offering you a shrug and a grave. But Paul offers

you a trumpet and a reunion and a body that can never die again? Which gospel is truly good news? Which one can you actually take to a hospital room, to a graveside, to a friend who is afraid to die? There is one more thing I want you to see before we close, and it is the sheer speed of it. In a moment, in the twinkling of an eye. Now think about how your generation experiences time. You live at the speed of a swipe, a scroll, an instant message. You think you understand fast, but nothing you have ever touched moves as fast as God will move on that day. Consider the alternative some people offer, that we simply die and drift, and eventually maybe something happens at the end of history. That is a slow, uncertain, foggy hope. But Paul gives us something sharp and sudden and sure, a trumpet blast, a shout, and before your heart beats twice, everything is changed. The dead are raised, the living are transformed. Corruption puts on incorruption. That is not a vague spiritual sentiment. That is a specific, decisive act of Almighty God, and it will happen faster than you can blink. So is the rapture real? On the testimony of two inspired passages, written to comfort grieving believers, I say to you with confidence, yes, it is real. It is the promise of a moment faster than a blink. When the dead rise, the living are changed, and we are forever with the Lord. Over the next several messages, we are going to walk through the whole of Scripture together and let the Bible defend itself. But today, I simply want you to leave holding this truth like a lamp in a dark room. Let me pray this over you, and let me leave it as a benediction. May the God of all comfort settle this hope deep in your bones. May you be steadfast, immovable, always abounding in his work. And may you live every ordinary day of this extraordinary generation ready, watching, and unafraid, because you belong to the one who has swallowed up death in victory. Pause, and now let me leave you with this one thought to carry into next time. If the rapture is real, then it did not come out of nowhere. Next time, we will search the Scriptures and discover that God has been snatching his people away all along. Enoch, Elijah, even the Lord himself. Come back and see the Bible's own evidence.

Friend, thank you for listening today. Your prayers and your support are what carry this broadcast into homes across Canada, the United States, and around the world. Before we go, we at Mission Go pray this message would settle deep in your heart. Hear the words of our Lord Jesus from the Gospel of Matthew, chapter 11, verses 28 and 29. Come to me, all you who labor and are heavy laden, and I will give you rest. Take my yoke upon you and learn from me, for I am gentle and lowly in heart, and you will find rest for your souls. Whatever you are carrying today, a burden of grief, a weight of worry, a heaviness no one else can see, Jesus is inviting you to bring it to him. He does not turn away the weary, he gives rest. If this broadcast has encouraged you, would you stand with us so it can keep reaching future generations? Your prayers keep us going. Your gifts keep

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1: 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Mainly cloudy today with scattered showers and windy, a high of 9 degrees. Periods of rain tonight and windy, a low of plus 4. Tomorrow, more rain and a high of 7. On Tuesday, it'll be cloudy, 10 degrees. Wednesday, sunshine and 14. You can always find current weather conditions and the 7-day forecast anytime on the Lowen Body Shop weather page on your Steinbach online app. I'm Judy Peters.
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Welcome to Sunday at CMU. I'm your host, Nicolene Clausen-Weeb. You are listening to a weekly radio program of Canadian Mennonite University, a university of the Church for the world. I invite you to pray with me, with words from Carmen Cron. O God, with thankful hearts, we gather in this moment to worship. We give thanks for your steadfast love, turning parched lands into springs of water. Today we eagerly wait for you to satisfy the thirsty and to fill the hungry with good things. Lord of life, all our longings are known to you. 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In Jesus' name, amen.

0: This month on Sunday at CMU, we are re-airing a series from CMU staff member Isaac Kuhlschlegel. In his role as Career and Work Integrated Learning Advisor, he helps students explore their futures and vocations, mainly through finding, completing, and reflecting on their practicum placements, where they engage in work integrated learning. Isaac is also a CMU alumnus who studied relational theology and then completed a Master of Theological Studies in Toronto. Throughout this month, Isaac is reflecting on what it takes for us to recognize Jesus in our lives, what makes it hard, what's at risk, and how love compels us to do it anyway. Thank you, Isaac, for sharing your gifts with us.
1: Blessings on this Palm Sunday. Last week, we talked about the joyful challenge of recognizing Jesus, who is both still coming and already here. This week, I want to shift our attention by asking, what's at risk for us when we recognize Jesus? What do we open ourselves up to when we see Jesus in our lives and name him as the Messiah, as our Savior, as God's Son? We give Jesus those names and others often enough that it may not feel like a risky thing. But I want to suggest that when we recognize Jesus, we are accepting Jesus' hold on our lives and Jesus' power to recognize us right back. I see this most clearly in Matthew 16, verses 13 to 23, right at the moment that the disciple Simon becomes the disciple Peter. In Matthew, this story comes just over halfway through the story, and Jesus is posing some questions to his disciples about who exactly he is. Jesus begins with a softball question. Who do people say the Son of Man is? In other words, who do people say I am? The disciples, plural, respond by relaying the rumors of the time that Jesus was perhaps John the Baptist or a past prophet who had somehow returned to life. But then comes the second question, with a bit more at stake. But who do you say that I am? This time, only one disciple, singular, dares to answer, and it's Simon. As a teacher myself, I have to wonder how long the gap was between Jesus asking this question and someone speaking up. Did Simon blurt it out right away in a burst of passion, or was there a long silence before someone dared to respond? In any case, the answer that comes is plenty radical. Simon exclaims, "You are the Messiah, the Son of the living God." For us, this answer is obvious, but Simon was, we cannot forget, taking a huge and risky leap with this answer. If he was on the wrong track, it's hard to imagine a more embarrassing mistake than telling your teacher and mentor that you think they're the chosen one. So that would be the risk of being wrong. But what about the risk of being right? Simon is speaking the truth, but because of that, he will be Simon no longer. You see, Jesus first replies to Simon in a matching way. Simon called him the Son of the living God, so Jesus responds with, "Blessed are you, Simon, son of Jonah." But after this naming comes a renaming. "And I tell you that you are Peter, and on this rock I will build my church, and the gates of Hades will not prevail against it." Like Abraham and Sarai and Jacob before him, Simon's blessing comes with a new name, one that marks the direction of his life is about to shift. If Simon were wrong, he might be scolded for overzealousness, perhaps even treated as blasphemous, but he would remain Simon. Instead, Simon is right, and because of this, his entire life will change. What I am suggesting is that this is true not only of Peter, but of all of us who recognize Jesus as Lord. Coming to know Jesus means more truly coming to know yourself through him, which is why it is so thrilling and scary to confess him as our Savior. To say Jesus is the Messiah for me, the Son of God for me, I must believe that my life relies on his, that my life is hid in Christ. And as soon as this happens, my life can no longer be the same, for I feel called to the whole body of Christ, which binds me and holds me fast. Of course, we can never be fully ready for this transformation that comes with recognizing Jesus. Even Peter, we find out quickly, isn't fully ready for his new identity and the expectations that come with it. Right after receiving his new name, Peter hears Jesus relay the gist of the story we are about to move through in this Holy Week ahead of us, that Jesus will suffer, die, and eventually

eventually rise again. Hearing this, Peter pulls Jesus off to the side, away from the other disciples, and with the same incredible confidence as the last time he spoke, he challenges his teacher about his own destiny, saying, "Surely this will not happen to you." But when he finishes speaking that fear, Simon Peter receives yet another name. Jesus says, "Get behind me, Satan." What Jesus recognizes in us is not always comfortable. Satan, remember, is not an equal to Jesus in the Gospels, but a figure that works to tempt Jesus away from his mission. Even though he does it out of love, Peter is now filling that role. When we recognize Jesus, and Jesus recognizes us back, we will not perform perfectly the responsibilities that come with that recognition. It is hard work to keep seeing with the eyes of faith, the eyes that first showed us the saving truth. And yet, it is worth the risk. It is worth the risk we take when we name Jesus as the Son of God in word and song and prayer. It is good news that Jesus is our Savior, calling us to a new life in the church. Simon Peter was never a perfect disciple, but the church is built on the risky, rocky confessions of people like him, people who worked to be the person who Jesus saw in them. May we be those people as we go about the work of our lives this week.

Here are some upcoming activities happening at CMU. You're invited to a book launch hosted by Common Word Bookstore and Resource Center, featuring author Stacy Van Moroz and his book, Becoming You Again. 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Thank you for joining me this morning for Sunday at CMU. You can listen to past episodes of the program on our website at any time. Until next week, I leave you with these words of blessing from Reverend Daniel Randall. As you have been fed, go to feed the hungry. As you have been set free, go to set free the imprisoned. As you have received, go to give generously. And the blessing which you have received from the Creator, Christ, and the Holy Spirit be with you always.

Your weather details now for AM 1250. Mainly cloudy today with scattered showers and windy, a high of 9 degrees. Periods of rain tonight and windy, a low of plus 4. Tomorrow, more rain and a high of 7. On Tuesday, it'll be cloudy, 10 degrees. Wednesday, sunshine and 14. You can always find current weather conditions and the 7-day forecast anytime on the Lowen Body Shop weather page on your Steinbach online app. I'm Judy Peters.

0: Happy fall, and welcome back to Circle of God's People, a ministry of Mennonite Church, Manitoba. My name is Isaac Kuhl-Schlegel.
1: And my name is Mackenzie Nicole. We are your hosts. Today, we are spending some time reflecting back on summer. A huge part of MCM's ministry is our camp ministry, where so many of our children and adults with disabilities spend their summers gallivanting through activities, and many of our young adults learn valuable leadership skills. While we cherish both Camp Assiniboia and Camp Koinonia, today we are going to focus on the gem of Max Lake, Camp Koinonia.
0: Today we have with us two of the camp leadership from this summer, Ella Grijalva and Caleb Friesen-Epp. Ella was the inclusion coordinator at Camp Koinonia, and her special interest is herbology. Caleb was one of the summer program directors and has recently experienced a growing interest in birds. So that's a little bit about them, but we're going to learn more about what they were up to. So, Ella and Caleb, could you tell us a bit about what you did at camp day to day?
2: Yeah, for me, I was the summer program director, and so I kind of planned out the weeks ahead of time, but during the actual weeks, I kind of took on projects as they came up. Staff would come and ask me for support. I would fix schedules. I'd interact with campers. I would just do whatever needed to be done at that given moment.
0: It sounds like a lot of variety.
2: Yeah.
0: How about you, Ella?
3: It was mostly working with campers. Like, I was mostly in programming, and just seeing how everyone was doing. If someone was having like an especially rough time adjusting to like the camp schedule, I would just like stay with them for a little bit longer and help them transition. Or I also spent a lot of time with staff and listening to and supporting their needs. And also just random tasks that came up. I often also helped out with preparing and cleaning up from camp out. So that was really actually fun.
1: Yeah, that's great. I did your position back in the day, and I remember that vividly, of the balance of being with campers and then also just kind of hopping in wherever leadership kind of needed that additional support, like the ultimate support person, which is, I think, really helpful to have in a fast-paced kind of camp environment. So another big part of camp is the kind of the spiritual aspect of it. This is part of why people choose to send their kids to, you know, camps with meaning instead of maybe some other camps. And so I was curious about a time that you had a spiritual encounter, either through a person or an experience or a place.
2: Yeah. My one experience kind of comes to my mind right away. It happened at Camp Koinonia at the very end of the summer. This week we had youth campers, so people from grades 9 to 12, and we go on a longer canoe trip to spend a night at a campsite in Turtle Mountain Provincial Park. And I was in a canoe with two people I didn't really know at the beginning of the canoe trip, and I wasn't sure how they were going to do with the long portages, and like the canoes at Koinonia are heavy, so it can be really tough. And we had like four lakes to traverse and three portages. And I just did not know how it was going to go. But we went and set off on Max Lake. And the gray clouds parted and the sunshine came out. And we were met with a lot of water birds, which I'm a

0: fan of, so that was good. And there's one portage known for its difficulty, and it's entering Lily Lake. Now, in midst of its name, there's a lot of lilies and reeds, and often muddy. So sometimes you have to get out of the canoe and push this big canoe, this heavy canoe with all our stuff in it, through mud while you're waist deep in mud. And one of the campers got out and just was loving it, fell like shoulder deep into mud and was just pushing it with all her might. And it was so good to see the campers just enjoy it, just being in the presence of creation and being there together. It was just a very special experience.
1: We often don't think of being stuck in the mud as a highlight, but sometimes that's a really powerful way to connect with people and with the place that you're in too.
0: She had a smile on her face the whole time, so.
1: Awesome.
2: Ella, this was probably the first campout week that we had at Koinonia, where after we send like all the campers and staff out in canoes to the campsites, little later in the evening we go around in the barge to like check on them and give them some candy, because why not? And so the barge is quite big, so it can't actually make it all the way to the campsite. So we have to go out in kayaks to like actually like deliver it to them. So the first campsite we went to around Pelican Point, I went in a kayak and I went over, and like right as I got into like the reeds and one of the campers saw me, they were like, "Oh my God, Ella's here." They didn't know I had candy. And I was like, "Yeah." And then they all like rushed over and they're like, "Yay, it's so good to see you." I was like, "Oh, you know who I am. Whoa." And then of course they were very, very happy when they got the candy. And it was so lovely to see just like the joy on their faces, like whilst not only being like outside in this on this beautiful lake, but also like the joy of like connection that I was able to make with the campers.
1: It's wonderful to feel like you've made that connection even before candy shows up.
2: Yeah.
1: That's lovely. Well, both of those stories already draw us towards Max Lake and the camp along its shores, Camp Koinonia. So, of our two camps, Camp Koinonia is experiencing its 60th anniversary this year. So, we thought this would be a good time to hear from the two of you. What have you appreciated about that place in particular?
0: This past summer, I was directing at Camp Assiniboia, so I didn't spend a lot of time at Koinonia. But in my previous years working at camp, I've spent a lot of time with campers and adults at Camp Koinonia. I've really enjoyed the proximity to creation. It is nestled right into Turtle Mountain Provincial Park, and just right next to Max Lake.
2: I really, really appreciated how close it was to the lake. Like, I'm a very anxious person. And being outside usually like helps calm me down, but even sometimes like the chaos of camp can be too much. But then I found like on a break or like even helping out on an activity, whenever I was like on the water in a kayak, it was, I don't know, I always felt like so like held by like the land and the beautiful creation that was around. It was like, I don't know, when you're on the lake and you just like look around and there's like forest everywhere and then you're in water, it feels like you're kind of like in a cup kind of, and you're like safe. I really appreciate that.
1: Yeah, finding those places where you feel held by a world larger than yourself is a really important thing, I think, for all of us.
3: I was at a mindfulness seminar training thing a little while ago, and they had us close our eyes and think about a calm place, kind of in this idea of anxiety. And I found myself closing my eyes and thinking of the dock at Camp Koinonia, which is one of my favorite places in the world, where you can sit and the water laps at you, and you can see the beavers and the loons in the distance. And I've been there in rain and shine and through mosquitoes and tornado warnings.

0: space that you feel very connected to the land and the people you are around, because it is just a smaller, tight-knit community at Koinonia.
1: That's really beautiful. Thank you so much for your reflections.

0: 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As we heard, Camp Koinonia is having its 60th anniversary on October 25th. If you want even more time at our beautiful camp, the Woodcutter's Retreat is the day before on the 24th.
1: And if you're looking for further ways to connect with our camps, well, the Camps with Meaning celebration fundraising banquets are happening on November 7th in Morden and on November 8th in Winnipeg. So more information about all of these events can be found on the MCM website.
0: This has been Circle of God's People, a ministry of Mennonite Church, Manitoba. Blessings to you as you go on with your day.

0: 218. With the details, here's reporter Shannon Duick.
1: The private member's bill would have permanently prevented someone from qualifying for medical assistance in dying when a mental illness is their sole underlying medical condition. Falk says a special joint committee created by Parliament had recommended that those living with a mental illness remain excluded indefinitely.
2: The committee found that Canadians are very concerned that when someone is struggling with mental illness, that our first response shouldn't be made. Our first response should be treatment, support, and hope, and that we should do everything we can to help that person recover.
1: Falk says the private member's bill, which was defeated, had the support of majority of his constituents. I'm Shannon Duick.
0: The Hanover School Division has approved an updated policy dealing with medical issues. Trustees gave policy ECB medical issues third and final approval at their latest meeting. Board Chair Dallas Weeb said a number of changes were made to align with provincial requirements and other developments. The motion was carried unanimously. Autumn is a beautiful time to explore southeastern Manitoba's tall grass prairie, but there's more happening than just the changing colors. Norm Gregoire led a public nature walk at the Agassiz Interpretive Trail Saturday, exploring how plants and animals prepare for winter.
3: The maybe not so obvious part when you visit at this time of year is, all the hectic things that are going on around us that we might not even know, whether it's birds flying by above our heads or whether it's, the plants slowly starting to store up themselves for the winter, trees included, right? Shedding these leaves, why are they doing that?
0: Gregoire says fall is a great time to notice the wildlife around us and learn how different species prepare for winter. For one Southeast Manitoba woman, Thanksgiving is about appreciating the people and the place she calls home. Belinda Curta lives near Gardenton, where she says rural life gives her plenty to be thankful for.
4: This little bit of, I call it a little bit of heaven, our own little spot out here. It's quiet and peaceful, and there's room for everyone. We love to come see us here.
0: Curta is among the Southeast residents sharing what they're thankful for this holiday weekend. 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
0: Your weather details now for AM 1250. Mainly cloudy today with scattered showers and windy, a high of 9 degrees. Periods of rain tonight and windy, a low of plus 4. Tomorrow, more rain and a high of 7. On Tuesday, it'll be cloudy, 10 degrees. Wednesday, sunshine and 14. You can always find current weather conditions and the 7-day forecast anytime on the Lowen Body Shop weather page on your Steinbeck Online app. I'm Judy Peters.
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6: A busy night in the Manitoba Junior Hockey League as the Dauphin Kings defeated Steinbeck 3-2. Weiwei Sakapo upended the Winnipeg Monarchs 7-2. Neepawa over Northern Manitoba 4-1. And Verdun defeated the Winnipeg Blues 6-1. In the Hanover Taché Junior Hockey League, Mitchell thumped East St. Paul 7-2, while St. Anne lost to Springfield 4-2. In the Capital Region Junior Hockey League, St. Malo doubled up Altona 6-3. In the CFL, the Winnipeg Blue Bombers boosted their playoff hopes as they defeated Calgary 33-28. In the AHL, Manitoba thumped Chicago 6-1. In the WHL, Brandon defeated Kelowna 3-2 in overtime. In Major League Baseball divisional playoffs, Tristan Peters and the Chicago White Sox have been eliminated. They lost to Cleveland 2-0, losing the best-of-five series 3-2. Peters went 1-for-3 with a walk. And in the NBA preseason, Toronto defeated the LA Clippers 114-106. 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
0: Here are this morning's funeral announcements. Trevor Schrader, 53, of Altona, formerly of Gretna, passed away on Wednesday, October 7th, at Eastview Place. He is survived by his parents, Jake and Mary Schrader, two sisters, and their families. A memorial service for Trevor Schrader will be held tomorrow afternoon, 2 o'clock, at Gretna Bergthaler Minister.

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2: I'm Judy Peters. Rainy and windy, your forecast details are on the way. Provence Member of Parliament Ted Falk says on Wednesday he voted in favor of Bill C-2,

0: night church, with private burial prior to the service at Blumenort South Cemetery. Donations may be made to Cancer Care Manitoba. Arrangements by Weed Funeral Home, Altona. Rudy Pauls, 95, of Winnipeg, formerly of Osborne, passed away on Thursday, October 8th, at Bethania Personal Care Home. He is survived by one daughter, three sons, one brother, and their families. He was predeceased by his wife, Mary, three sisters, and one brother. The celebration of life for Rudy Pauls will be held on Friday, October 16th at 2 p.m. at Birchwood Funeral Chapel, with burial at LaSalle Mennonite Cemetery. Arrangements by Birchwood Funeral Chapel. And those are this morning's funeral announcements.
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Greetings, good listeners, and welcome to this week's episode of Tales from the Mennonite Heritage Archives, where we share stories about people, places, and events from Mennonite history. I'm your host,

0: Sarah Dick. Thanks for tuning in. Before we roll into today's story, we have an important update from archivist and founder of this program, Conrad Stace.
1: The 2026 season of Tales is coming to an end, and so is some of the institutional funding for this program. But we want to keep bringing you this program. So, in 2027, we're moving to a 16-episode season that will run from September through December of next year. On this Thanksgiving weekend, we pause to thank you, the listeners, and institutional supporters who've generously contributed funding for the last 2 years of programming. 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As the Christmas season approaches, we're asking for your support of the Mennonite Heritage Archives. Your gift will continue helping the MHA reunite families, help researchers from around the world trace their families, and preserve records that have been foundational for books like David Taves Was Here and films like Where the Cottonwoods Grow. Your gift will help us continue to translate and digitize important records for future generations, expand the online photo collection, and preserve records that have been foundational for a host of projects. For history books, novels, presentations, and films, including the upcoming film which tells the story of Mennonite migration from Manitoba and Saskatchewan to Paraguay. In fact, we'll be interviewing filmmaker Dale Hildebrandt about the Paraguay movie project in an upcoming episode.
2: When the Mennonites arrived there, they were stuck in a place called Puerto Casado. So what they did is they journeyed from Manitoba, across the United States to New York, took a ship down to Rio, and from there they went 2,700 kilometers upriver to this outpost in the middle of nowhere. So they were stuck in this place for 16 months before they could finally go to the land because it was never surveyed. And during this time, 10% of them died. The film is named after the Lepacho tree. And this tree is not indigenous to the area or that specific area.
1: The archives is the backbone of this program. Your support is critical to this ongoing work and for future generations. Maybe you know someone who would appreciate a donation made on their behalf this Christmas. Or maybe you'd like to make a monthly donation, which helps provide stable funding over the long term. However you decide to give, please know that your generosity in any amount is deeply appreciated. Thank you.
0: Now, let's get back to our story for today as we count down towards the end of our 2026 season. In 1926 and 1927, nearly 1,800 Mennonites from Manitoba and Saskatchewan left Canada and migrated to Paraguay. It was one of the most significant migrations in Canadian Mennonite history. Concerns over government policies, education, language rights, and the desire to preserve a distinct religious and cultural way of life all contributed to the movement from a land that, just 52 years earlier, had held so much promise. Migration was a complex process that required assistance from a number of unlikely people. One of the best known was General Samuel McRoberts, an American financier who organized much of the effort, provided funding, and negotiated with governments on behalf of the migrants. Tales from the Mennonite Heritage Archives told the McRoberts story in episode 73. Alongside McRoberts, another figure appears repeatedly in accounts of the migration, but only briefly. His name was Fred Engen. An immigrant himself, Engen played an important role in finding a new home for this group of Mennonites. His story is complicated by ambition, success, failure, exploration, and contradiction. Engen was born in 1863 in Norway, but we know little about his early life. He is often described simply as a Norwegian. Engen left Europe for North America along with many others during the migrations of the 19th century. He spent approximately 15 years working on a farm in the United States before becoming a land agent. By the beginning of the 20th century, Engen had established himself on the prairies. First in North Dakota, according to the Saskatoon Star Phoenix, then in Saskatoon. Between 1904 and 1916, he became a prominent figure in Saskatoon and the surrounding region. Newspaper coverage from the

period reveals a man deeply involved in agriculture, land development, and regional promotion. When Western Canada experienced a rapid period of growth, Engin emerged as one of many boosters, encouraging newcomers to make their homes in Saskatchewan. Local newspapers followed his activities closely. Reports described his growing landholdings near Saskatoon and in the Goose Lake District, southwest of the city. Stories highlighted his interest in modern farming methods and frequently quoted him as an authority on agricultural matters. He became a successful farmer and businessman, as well as a promoter of Saskatchewan itself. In an era when immigration and settlement were transforming the Canadian prairies, Engin actively encouraged American farmers to move north and invest in Canadian land. The newspapers also reveal a socially connected and ambitious entrepreneur. Stories documented his travels, his business ventures, and even the construction of a spacious home. He developed relationships with influential figures and moved comfortably within Saskatchewan's growing political and business circles. At one point, he reportedly provided transportation for Saskatchewan's lieutenant governor. He was part of a group of businessmen who acquired land in British Columbia's Nechaco Valley before the arrival of the Grand Trunk Pacific Railway. One settlement even took his name. Today, Engin, British Columbia, is a reminder of him and other speculative figures who accompanied railway expansion across Western Canada. In 1912, Engin traveled to Argentina and returned enthusiastic about what he'd found. Speaking to reporters, he praised the vast plains of Argentina and compared them favorably with conditions on the Canadian prairies. His trip foreshadowed his involvement with the Mennonite migrations he would be a part of 15 years later. By 1916, his public image as a prosperous and boisterous entrepreneur began to crack. Court proceedings reported in the Star Phoenix revealed that Engin had become embroiled in financial difficulties. Creditors took legal action against him, and newspaper stories told of disputes concerning his property and debts. Soon after, advertisements appeared, announcing the sale of furnishings from Engin's home. Then, the newspaper trail goes quiet. Fred Engin reemerges in the historical record a few years later, but in an entirely different setting. By 1919, he had become associated with General Samuel McRoberts, the American financier who would play a central role in arranging Mennonite migration to Paraguay. At the request of Mennonite leaders in Manitoba, McRoberts began exploring possibilities across the globe. He entrusted Fred Engin to investigate potential settlement sites. His previous experience as a land developer, farmer, and promoter made him a natural candidate for the job. It was a huge assignment. Thousands of Mennonites were expected to migrate. Engin initially explored regions as far-flung as Manchuria and the British colonies of Africa. Any proposed settlement area had to support entire communities and accommodate the Mennonite requests for language accommodation and pacifist beliefs. Argentina at first appeared promising, but negotiations there proved disappointing. Ultimately, the search led him into the Paraguayan Chaco. To many outsiders, the Chaco appeared inhospitable and forbidding. Vast distances, seasonal flooding, dense vegetation, extreme temperatures, and no infrastructure made travel extraordinarily difficult. Some explorers referred to the Chaco as the Green Hell. Yet it was here that Engin would make the contribution for which Mennonites remember him today. His first attempt to enter the Chaco from Bolivia failed. Undeterred, he traveled instead to Asunción, Paraguay's capital, where he organized a second expedition. There, he assembled a team willing to undertake the journey into the Chaco. Progress was slow. For approximately 15 days, the expedition traveled through flooded country along the Paraguay River before finally reaching the dry interior. Once there, Engin began evaluating the land. He knew from experience to look beyond immediate appearances. He assessed soil, vegetation, drainage, and farming potential. Where others saw only hardship,

0: Engen saw possibility. Despite the enormous challenges, he believed that the land was fertile enough to support settlement. His assessment would later be questioned and would have profound consequences as Mennonites tried to build a life there. The decision to settle Mennonites in the Chaco led directly to the establishment of Menno Colony and, eventually, to the flourishing Mennonite communities in Paraguay today. Yet, the early years of settlement were marked by enormous difficulties. New arrivals encountered unbelievably harsh living conditions, shortages of supplies, logistical challenges, and disease. Delays in settlement plans forced some migrants to live in crowded camps. Settlers became ill and died during the difficult beginnings of the colony, and Engen's reputation became complicated. Historian Walter Quiring later described Engen as a good-hearted man, but one who lacked the necessary strength of character and firmness of will required by the situation. Other historians have pointed to shortcomings in planning and preparation that contributed to the hardships experienced by the earliest settlers. Critics saw Engen as an optimist who, at times, lacked sound judgment. Other accounts emphasize his positive role. Engen helped build favorable relationships with the indigenous peoples of the Chaco during the earliest stages of Mennonite settlement. Although later interactions between settlers and indigenous communities would face challenges, Engen's efforts helped lay a foundation for cooperation and communication during a critical period. Engen remained in Paraguay during the colony's earliest years. Unlike General Samuel McRoberts and officials whose involvement was administrative, Engen continued to live in the place whose future he was helping to shape. Then, in 1929, just 1 year after the formal establishment of Menno Colony, he died of cancer in Puerto Casado. Sources disagree regarding his exact age at death, listing him as either 62 or 66 years old. Despite the criticisms, contemporary accounts suggest that he is fondly remembered among Mennonites with whom he lived. Whatever mistakes he made, the migrants recognized his commitment to the project and the role he had played in helping them establish a new beginning in Paraguay. His wife, Laura, survived him by many years. She died in California in 1945. Her obituary mentions an adopted son, Ferdinand, one of the few personal details that survives regarding the family life of a man who is otherwise known primarily through his business misadventures and exploration. Today, the main street of Loma Plata in Menno Colony bears his name. To learn more about this story, see related photos, or listen to this episode again, visit mharchives.ca. We'd love to know what you're taking away from this show. Let us know by dashing off an email to info@mharchives.ca.
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0: In an upcoming episode, we'll bring you the story of the influential botanist and plant anatomist, Catherine Esau. Esau broke significant barriers as a female scientist with her seminal textbook, Plant Anatomy, published in 1953. The book remains a cornerstone in botanical education to this day. Today's story about Fred Engen was researched and written by Graham Unrau, with assistance from Conrad Stace and Patrick Friesen, and edited by Dan Dick. Thanks to the Tales team of Shay Newfold and Conrad Stace for their help with the show. I'm your host, Sarah Dick. We'll be back next week.
2: Your weather details now for AM 1250. Mainly cloudy today with scattered showers and windy, a high of 9 degrees. Periods of rain tonight and windy, a low of plus 4. Tomorrow, more rain and a high of 7. On Tuesday, it'll be cloudy, 10 degrees. Wednesday, sunshine and 14. You can always

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1: 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Chilled to the bone, but happy to be alive, he marked the occasion with a feast, the first Canadian Thanksgiving. Today, we are no less grateful. 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
1: I'm Judy Peters. Rainy and windy. Your forecast details are coming up after local news. The Hanover School Division has approved an updated policy dealing with medical issues. With more, here's reporter Afton Berg.
2: Trustees gave policy ECB, medical issues, third and final approval at their latest meeting. The policy was reviewed as part of the division's ongoing policy review, with Board Chair Dallas Weeb saying a number of changes were made to align with the provincial requirements and other developments. The motion was carried unanimously. I'm Afton Berg.
1: Provence Member of Parliament Ted Falk says he believes majority of his constituents supported Bill C-218. The private member's bill would have permanently prevented someone from qualifying for medical assistance in dying when a mental illness is their sole underlying medical condition. The bill went to a vote on Wednesday and was defeated. Ted Falk says he voted in favor of it.
3: There was overwhelming support in Provence for this position to go forward and to support Bill C-218, which is exactly what I did.
1: Falk says a special joint committee found that Canadians are very

0: concerned that when someone is struggling with a mental illness, our first response is to allow that person to die rather than trying to help them recover. Ravens, bats, and spiders might give some people the creeps, especially on a dark October evening. But Norm Gregoire says these creatures all have an important place in the natural world and tells us about bats.
1: So one misconception is, you know, they're bloodthirsty creatures and whatnot, and that's definitely a misconception. There's thousands and thousands of species of bats throughout the world, and I believe there's only maybe three or so that actually drink blood. So that's another kind of misconception about them. Most of them are bug eaters, right? You know, as Manitobans, we love anything that'll eat a bug.
0: Gregoire says fall is a great time to notice the wildlife around us and to learn how different species prepare for winter. As people across the Southeast prepare for Thanksgiving weekend, one woman was saying she's especially grateful for the peace and quiet of country living. Belinda Curta lives near Gardenton and describes her home as a little bit of heaven.
2: I do love the sound of crunching leaves as compared to traffic and silence. That's what I am so thankful for out here, is the peace, the quiet, the security, and just the knowledge that we really are blessed out here.
0: Across the Southeast, others are giving thanks for the people, places, and shared meals that make life special. 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
0: Your weather details now for AM 1250. Mainly cloudy today with scattered showers and windy. A high of 9 degrees. Periods of rain tonight and windy, a low of plus 4. Tomorrow, more rain and a high of 7. On Tuesday, it'll be cloudy, 10 degrees. Wednesday, sunshine and 14. You can always find current weather conditions and the 7-day forecast anytime on the Lowen Body Shop weather page on your Steinbeck Online app. I'm Judy Peters.

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1: Your weather details now for AM 1250. Mainly cloudy today with scattered showers and windy, a high of 9 degrees. Periods of rain tonight and windy, a low of plus 4. Tomorrow, more rain and a high of 7. On Tuesday, it'll be cloudy, 10 degrees. Wednesday, sunshine and 14. You can always find current weather conditions and the 7-day forecast anytime on the Lowen Body Shop weather page on your Steinbeck Online app. I'm Judy Peters.
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3: 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Later, Dr. Jeff Gibbs says Jesus' parable of the wedding feast is a story about honor and judgment. I'm Mark Eicher. Thanks for making this program part of your day. We're glad you're here. 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
1: I have a recurring nightmare of showing up at an event in the wrong clothes. It probably traces back to an experience I had in the military when I was in basic training. I'd left the barracks without my hat, without my cover, as we called it, breaking one of the most basic rules of military decorum: never go outside without your cover. Now, why is that a rule, you might ask, if you've never been in the military? And if you did ask it, you'd be sorry, because that's another rule. Don't ask dumb questions. Just put your hat on. So I was returning to the barracks without my cover, wishing I were invisible, and a drill sergeant spots me out of uniform. Basic, where's your cover? I left it in my room, sir. So he orders me to hold my left hand on my head and double time, run back, all while sounding off my shame. I wish I had my cover. I wish I had my cover. Which, of course, attracted every other drill sergeant in the vicinity, each of whom went out of their way to stop and chew my butt and have me drop and give them 20 push-ups just for good measure. I didn't forget my cover after that. But also, to this day, I have this inexplicable fear of showing up somewhere underdressed. Some people, I suppose, have the opposite fear of showing up overdressed. And some people don't care how they're dressed. And what they wear shows it. Because clothing makes a statement. Which is why my wife and daughter often tell me, "You're not wearing that, are you?" See, clothing communicates. Who are you? Are you a person of consequence? Or just someone who likes to be comfy? Are you a conformist or a nonconformist? A rebel or a rule follower? We can tell by your clothing. And we can usually tell what kind of rebel someone is trying to be. Because even the rebels ask, "What should I wear?" to let other rebels know that I am one of them. If you think about it, we're all wearing some kind of uniform, aren't we? Even if it's only for an army of one. And shame on you if you're out of uniform. But props to you, respect, if you look like us. Because underneath the uniform, that's the deeper concern. Where do I belong? To whom do I belong? Who am I? What am I? We use clothing to try to answer these questions. To stand out, to blend in, to distinguish ourselves, protect ourselves. That's why concentration camp prisoners were stripped of their clothing. Because without cover, what are we? We're all the same. 100 or so pounds of soft flesh, exposed to harsh elements and staring eyes, vulnerable, embarrassed, ashamed. The Bible gives us an account of the origin of human shame, and how clothing has come to cover our shame. Shame is different than guilt. Guilt is feeling bad about what one has done. Shame is feeling bad about oneself. Guilt makes you wish you had acted differently. Shame makes you want to be someone different, or to be invisible, or to not be at all. And shame from its beginning has been stitched into our clothing. In the Bible, we're told that our first parents, Adam and Eve, in the beginning, were naked and unashamed. They were safe, secure, completely unselfconscious, with nothing to hide. They were so caught up in walking with God and caring for God's creation and for the person in front of them and the story God was writing for them, they didn't even realize they had no clothes. But everything changed when they tried to become something different, something more. When they decided that they didn't like who they were, that they were just creatures, malleable clay figures God had shaped and filled with life and adopted as a son and a daughter of God, the serpent convinced them that they could do better, that they should become like gods, like deified

deified emperors. They took their eyes off God and his creation and the neighbor in front of them to stare at their own reflections. Now, what these self-crowned emperors saw in the mirror was flattering at first, but then it started to sag a little. They could see how unsuited they were to act as gods. Their soft, fleshy bodies couldn't hold up under the pressure, so they covered up instead with fig leaves, trying to be something else, or maybe just be invisible. And for us, their children, the coverings have become more elaborate, synthetic poly blends and such. And it goes beyond clothing for us. Anything can be a cover, a job title, social group, a gender change, or membership in a distinct religious denomination. Fig leaves, all the same. But under the covers, we humans still didn't like who we were. And we wished we could be something different. For the dominant social group in the days of Jesus of Nazareth, the fig leaves they had stitched together were denominational membership and religious ritual. And this very religious group of people hated Jesus because he exposed their shame. He exposed how they liked to walk around in long robes to show that they were something special. He said, "These leaders do what they do to be seen by others." They had long tassels on their garments to show how religious they were, and leather jewelry they wore called phylacteries with Bible verses written inside to signal their virtues. And Jesus called them out, not just to shame them, but to offer them the cover of real honor and true belonging that they didn't even know they were wishing for. Jesus was speaking as the Son of God, the Creator, become human in the flesh to fulfill God's promises, to clothe his people, to cover their shame with garments of salvation and a robe of righteousness as foretold by the prophet. But the religious leaders preferred their fig leaves. And to protect themselves, they were plotting to have Jesus killed. So to warn them, Jesus told them a story. A symbolic story, a parable. Jesus spoke to them, saying, "The kingdom of heaven, the rule and reign of God, has become like a certain king who made a wedding feast for his son. And he sent out his servants to call those who had been invited to the wedding feast, but they, those invited, were not willing to come. Again, the king sent other servants, saying, 'Tell those invited to the wedding feast, look, my supper is prepared. The oxen and fattened calves have been slaughtered. Everything is ready. Come, come to the wedding feast.' But those invited paid them no attention and went off, one to his farm, another to his business, while the rest seized the king's servants, insulted them, and killed them. The king was angry. And he sent his troops and destroyed those murderers and burned their city. Then the king says to his servants, 'The wedding feast is ready, but those invited were not worthy. Go, therefore, to the main roads, and all whom you find, call them to the wedding feast.' The servants went out to the main roads and gathered all whom they found, both bad and good. And the wedding hall was filled with guests. Then the king came to see his guests. And he saw a person there who had not put on a wedding garment. The king says to him, 'Friend, how did you come in here without a wedding garment?' But the man was silent. And the king said to the attendants, 'Bind him hand and foot and cast him into the outer darkness, where there will be weeping and grinding of teeth. For many are called, but few are chosen.'" The parable is recorded in the Gospel of Matthew, chapter 22. Honestly, I don't like it. It's probably my least favorite of all the stories that Jesus told. The king is supposed to represent God, right? So I would hope that this king would be more welcoming. Why couldn't he just say to the guy, "Friend, what happened? Did the dry cleaner lose your suit?"

Your luggage got lost in baggage claim? No worries. Here, have one of my robes. I've got plenty. Jesus could have told the story that way. He had told other stories like that. For example, his story about the prodigal son who dishonored his father, left home, squandered his cash, then crawls back home, humiliated and ashamed, and his father who represents God, his father becomes the cover the son hadn't even wished for. His father runs out to meet him, puts his best robe on him, and throws him a party. Now that's a story. And Jesus told it. But this story Jesus tells about the wedding feast is told for a different purpose. It's like that story of The Emperor's New Clothes by Hans Christian Andersen. Long ago, there lived an emperor who never went anywhere except to show off his new clothes. He had a different suit for every hour of the day. Two tailors came to the emperor. They promised to make him the most distinguished suit ever. The emperor was delighted, but the tailors explained that it was such sophisticated cloth that it could not be seen by anyone who was unfit for his station, or else intolerably stupid. In fact, the clothes could only be seen by those who were very, very clever. So they prepared the emperor's suit. And the royal officers and ministers came to see it being stitched together, and they realized that they couldn't see the cloth. But they were too ashamed to admit it. They didn't want to lose their jobs. So also for the emperor, he didn't want to admit that he couldn't see it either. Nor did all the people who came to see him when the lords of the bedchamber paraded the emperor in the train of his new clothes through the city. Until a small child spoke up. "But he hasn't got on anything at all." And the whisper started to spread. Soon everyone was saying it. "He hasn't got on anything at all." And the emperor's flesh crept, for it seemed to him they were right. "But all the same," he thought, "the procession has started and must go on." And the lords of his bedchamber held their heads higher and took even greater trouble to hold up the train, which wasn't there at all. So also, Jesus' story is a warning of how easily we can fool ourselves, a warning for all of us who are trying to keep up this procession and hide behind fig leaves. In the case of the religious leaders of Jesus' day, they had stitched together a suit of special rituals and sophisticated code language and virtue signaling to impress each other, to those in their in-group. But before God, they were wearing nothing at all. Jesus could see right through it, and he was trying to help them see. But they refused. And they did worse than just hold their heads higher and march on. They arrested Jesus, had him stripped naked, hung to die on a cross while his torturers gambled to divvy up his clothing. Jesus was willing to endure this, to die and to rise from the dead to cover them, to cover us. But their wish was to dishonor Jesus and strip him of his kingdom. And you can't get away with that. The Father was angry. The King. And Jesus' story is, in some sense, like God, because God eventually did send troops to destroy those murderers and burn their city. The Roman army came and literally burned Jerusalem in 70 AD, about 40 years after Jesus told this story. Also, the king in the parable is like God because God has sent out his servants to invite us all. Good, bad, indifferent, everyone is invited to the party to honor God's son. That's why we do this program every week. We're getting the invitation out because God wants his wedding hall filled. We're waiting for the day when the king returns to see the guests. That is, to judge the world and raise the dead and renew all things. We're still in this story, and as long as we are, we need this parable. We need its warning. Don't be like the guy who got caught in the clothes that were no cover at all. Of course, we're not talking about literal clothing. Remember, clothing says something. Clothing communicates our values and our loyalties. Clothing says something about what shames us. But God sees through fig leaves. God sees us as we are, ashamed and trying to hide from him. The warning of the parable is not that God's going to kick you out of his kingdom if you're not

dressed fancy enough. The warning is that if you insist on stitching together your own accomplishments, if you cling to your self-spun sophistications, if you try to hide behind your in-group identity, then you won't be content with the humble robe that Jesus offers. And if you don't want God's cover, eventually in hell, God will give you what you want. Very, very stylish clothing that can't cover your shame. You and I cannot save ourselves from our shame. Only Jesus can. We can't save ourselves, but we do have a power, a terrifying power, to destroy ourselves. Jesus warns us that not everyone who joins a church stays for the wedding feast. Not everyone who is baptized is saved in the end. Not every disciple who starts with Jesus stays with Jesus. Every day, I'm in danger, you're in danger, of getting stuck in shame forever because you don't like what God made you to be. The truth is, God likes you, loves you even. Yes, you're only a clay-shaped creature, but God wants to honor you as his adopted child, as the guest of his son. God likes you so much that he sent his son to wear the robe of our human frame, to cover our shame with his sacrifice on the cross. When Adam and Eve hid behind fig leaves, God provided them with more durable clothing, genuine leather, animal skins, the first animal sacrifice, a sign of the greater sacrifice to come. And Jesus is even better than leather. More breathable, too. He rose from the dead to be your cover, your closest possession, your uniform. And when you put him on, when God looks at you, he doesn't see through you. He sees Jesus. The military can be harsh on her new children as they learn to wear the uniform. A lesson I learned well that day when I so wished I had my cover. The military can also offer us a rough picture of God's grace because the military issues uniforms to all her new members free of charge. Nobody buys their uniforms when they begin in the military. And whether you're ranked high or low, whether you're a seasoned veteran or just starting, everyone wears the same clothes. In a sense, there is no distinction. Of course, with the military, you'll get kicked out if you don't perform. But in God's kingdom, the only thing that will exclude you is relying on your own performance. So cling to Christ alone. My dad was in the military when my brother and I were boys, and like most kids who had a parent or parents who served, we dressed up to be like him. We put on pieces of his uniform. We imitated him. So also, Christ followers, we imitate Jesus. And with Jesus, his honor is not to be served, but to serve. And the wedding feast has already started, so we don the uniform of service. I see this in the little band of soldiers who comprise my local community of Christ followers. I see it in Karen, who dons her apron to serve in the church kitchen. I see it in Ted, who dons his work gloves to help a refugee move into a

0: Lee to make coffee in a three-piece suit, and in Colby, who sometimes goes to the grocery store with his black t-shirt and white lettering that simply says, "Follower of Jesus," and he thinks twice about whom he represents. Of course, we all still sometimes know the shame of being out of uniform. But Jesus is ever and always our cover, even when we didn't know what to wish for. Would you pray with me? Dear Father, with the prophet Isaiah, I rejoice in you, because you have clothed me with garments of salvation. You have covered me with the robe of righteousness. Through Jesus Christ. Amen.
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0: Thank you, Mark. Today, I'm visiting once more with Dr. Jeff Gibbs. Jeff is an author of an in-depth commentary on the Gospel of Matthew, which we've heard from today. Welcome back to the program, Jeff.
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0: Many churches this weekend are going to be hearing from this parable, the parable of the wedding feast, which we discussed today. And I preached a sermon on this. I struggled with the text and did kind of what Lutheran pastors are taught to do, that I want to proclaim a warning to people, and also a comfort that Jesus is truly calling you, and he's died for you, and he wants everyone to come. I still struggle with this parable, probably my least favorite parable in the New Testament. And partly it's just, I'm struck by this king who is supposed to in some way represent God. The people he's dealing with are wicked, clearly, but he strikes me as erratic and angry and kind of flies off the handle, and it just, all of it's unsettling. Where should we start in trying to respond to this parable?
2: There's no doubt that this is a strange story, but this one is maybe a little more true to life than we might realize when we get a hold of the fact that the Lord Jesus' ministry in first century Holy Land was in an honor-shame culture. And it's a very great offense, a very great offense to not honor someone who is rightfully due it. You know, our political discourse is filled with insults, and we mock people. And these are all actually great sins. The Apostle Paul says that if you're a reviler, you're not going to enter the reign of God. See, so to refuse to honor a king, he's preparing everything. He's already invited the guests. He's gotten everything ready. And they know the invitation is coming. And not only do they refuse to come for trivial reasons compared to honoring their king, but they kill his servants. You can't get away with this. I'll just say it that way. And so once again, we remember that this is a parable that's in the context of people coming at Jesus to destroy him. It's a parable spoken to his enemies. And so the king's response is harsh. But I would say, if we think about it carefully, it's actually fitting. It's kind of like the fear of the Lord is the beginning of wisdom. See, that's hard for us modern American people, but God is God and I'm not. So it's a very transparent story. You can tell who this is actually hinting at. The king is God. The son is Jesus. The first group of guests are the religious leaders who are trying to destroy Jesus.
0: And then the second guy who's there without the wedding garment, he's in parallel to those who dishonor the king. All it's said is that he was silent. He's kind of there shamelessly and doesn't care.
2: Again, a wedding garment, there's a lot of speculation about what this is. Most of it is well-meaning, but there's very little support for most of the ideas that you hear. I think of wedding garment as church clothes. And so this guy he doesn't have to have a fancy schmancy outfit. No, no. There's all kinds of people, good and bad. High social standing, low social standing, rich, poor, all kinds of people are invited and brought in. But this guy has chosen to do exactly what the first group did, to shame the king and dishonor his son. He did it on purpose.
0: Honor the son, then, is the Son of God deserves honor, is worthy of honor. That's kind of the main point then. It does sound a little bit like a threat. You know, honor the son or else. But if we could hear it as a promise and as an invitation.
2: God will have a full wedding banquet. You can't stop him. You can knock yourself out of it, but you can't stop God from having a wedding ring.

0: banquet for his son, and everyone is invited. See, that's the message of the parable.
1: Well, and that fits really well with the whole bit about the cornerstone, which is just before
0: this. That's right.
1: If you fall on this cornerstone, it'll break you to pieces, or if it falls on you, it'll crush you. But on the other hand, you can build a whole temple on top of this cornerstone.
0: This stone has become the head of the corner. Psalm 118 is beautifully chosen there by our Lord. And the church has taken Psalm 118, because the Lord Jesus does, and the apostles, to be predictive of Easter. See, they rejected the stone, but God raised him from the dead. And now he is the foundation stone, and the apostles and prophets are the foundation. Yeah, we're all living stones. See, are we banquet guests or living stones? The answer is both, yeah.
1: Well, thank you. Thank you for being here with us.

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1: Taught by Jesus, we are bold to pray. Our Father, who art in heaven, hallowed be thy name. Thy kingdom come, thy will be done, on earth as it is in heaven. Give us this day our daily bread, and forgive us our trespasses, as we forgive those who trespass against us. And lead us not into temptation, but deliver us from evil. For thine is the kingdom and the power and the glory, forever and ever. Amen. Receive the blessing of the Lord. The Lord bless you and keep you. The Lord make his face shine upon you and be gracious to you. The Lord look upon you with his favor and give you peace. Amen.
0: 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Next week, hear how Jesus delivers us from the tightest of tight spots. I'm Mark Eicher. This has been a presentation of Lutheran Hour Ministries.

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2: Welcome to the Clarney Mennonite Church with Pastor Danny Greening. Hebrews chapter 4 tells us that the Word of God is living and active, sharper than any double-edged sword. It is my prayer that God will bless His Word powerfully to your life today.
3: Good morning. And welcome, everyone, especially to our guests who are here maybe for the first time. And we trust that you will feel welcome and as we worship together. Then our call to worship is taken from Matthew 11, 28 to 30. Jesus said, "Come to me, all you who are weary and burdened, and I will give you rest. Take my yoke upon you and learn from me, for I am gentle and humble in heart,

and you will find rest for your souls, for my yoke is easy and my burden is light. Let's bow to pray. Father, we thank you for the privilege it is to gather again this morning. We thank you that we can bring our petitions, we bring our cares and everything to you, knowing that you hear us. We pray especially this morning for those who are dealing with illness, with serious illness. We pray that you would be near to them. They would rely on you and rest in you. We pray for Pastor Dan as he shares the word with us this morning, that your word could be a blessing and an encouragement. We ask this in your name. Amen.

0: 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You may be seated.
1: Thank you, Caden and Maddie, for leading us in worship. We'll turn to our scripture reading now, Matthew 5, verses 1 to 7. When Jesus saw the crowds, he went up on the mountain, and after he sat down, his disciples came to him. He opened his mouth and began to teach them, saying, "Blessed are the poor in spirit, for theirs is the kingdom of heaven. Blessed are those who mourn, for they shall be comforted. Blessed are the gentle, for they shall inherit the earth. Blessed are those who hunger and thirst for righteousness, for they shall be satisfied. Blessed are the merciful, for they shall receive mercy."
2: Good morning. Thank you, Henry, praise team, for leading us in worship today. We are still looking for the sunshine, and we're going to keep praying for that. I know I was hoping to mow my lawn yesterday, because, well, with all the rain, the grass doesn't stop growing, but it's still too wet. So if my grass is too wet, then I'm sure the farmers are saying the crop is worse. But I was just reflecting back and having some conversations this morning that very rarely does a crop not hit the bins. It's going to get there, and it might not be quite as quick as we would like, but there's a good harvest out there to be thankful for. So we know the Lord of the harvest. He knows what we need, and we'll trust him for that. I'm also praying that it won't rain after the service today, because I'm looking forward to the barbecue after the service and some time spent together there as well. So I hope you are as well. As we go to prayer, I would invite you that at the close of the prayer, we're going to pray together the Lord's Prayer, and you can join me at that time. Would you bow with me? Heavenly Father, we thank you that you are the Lord of the harvest. We thank you that all of this is your idea. Creation itself functions according to your design. Springtime and harvest, these are established by you, and as you promised Noah long ago, that these things will endure, they will continue until the very end. Thank you that this year is no exception, and that even as we grow impatient with the rain, we thank you that you are faithful. We thank you that we can look back on so many years that have come before, and we can say you have provided, and that at the right time, Lord, we know that we'll get the crops off, the gardens will be harvested, and we thank you that you are so faithful. So we ask for those conditions, Lord, and give us patience as we wait. Thank you, Lord, that this is so much mirrored in the spiritual realm, that as you have ordained things to work in the physical, we see it mirrored in the spiritual, that your word is the seed and it's planted in hearts, but the soil of the heart condition has to be worked ahead of time, that the tilling and the work of your spirit to draw people to yourself. Lord, sometimes this can take years, but we thank you that it's your timing, not ours, and that we see your good hand in all of it. We see your providence. And so we thank you, Lord, that even as we look at the short spans of time and the long, we can see you there. Give us the eyes of faith to recognize where you are at work and even things that

0: we have taken for granted. May we see it clearly and turn our hearts to you in thanksgiving. And so this morning, we thank you for this word that you've given us. We thank you for the gospel. We thank you that by your Spirit, you have opened our eyes to see the beauty in it and to see you, Lord Jesus, that you are the Savior of the world and that you have drawn us to yourself in faith. And we thank you that we have confidence this morning that if we have put our trust in you, that you have received us, that we are children of God, that we are saved, born again, that heaven is our eternal home. And we thank you that that puts everything into its right perspective as we deal with this life and the challenges it contains. And so we pray for encouragement, Lord, for everyone here today, whatever they are dealing with, whatever circumstance, great or small, breathe fresh life and encouragement. And we ask, Lord, for your blessing. We pray especially for those dealing with health issues, Lord. There are many that we know of directly and indirectly through our church family. And so we pray that your will would be done in each situation. Give them strength and hope and grace for today, and we ask ultimately for your healing. We intercede, Lord, for our nation of Canada. We continue to pray, Lord, that you would work through our leaders and in their hearts, that they would turn them to you, Father. And we pray that even there where there is hostility, we know that your will is not thwarted, and so we trust you. We pray ultimately for revival for our nation. We pray for our town of Killarney. We ask, Lord, that you would turn hearts to yourself even here. And that, Father, that we as your church can be a light for you in this town, and that we can be known, Lord, for how we love one another and how we show that to our neighbors and everyone around. So bless us in this, we pray. Thank you, Father, for the beginning of a new Sunday school year. Thank you so much for each one of our children. They are so precious, Lord, and we pray that each one of them would just be drawn to you with that childlike faith that is so precious to you. We pray that we as adults would do our part to point them to you, to set a good example, and that through it, Lord, they would put their trust in you and grow in faith and follow you all their lives. And so we entrust this work to you. We ask your blessing for the Sunday school pick or the barbecue as well, and we pray that we would have good weather to enjoy that fellowship. We thank you for the tithes and offerings that will be received, and we pray your blessing on them as well. And now I would invite everyone to pray with me the Lord's Prayer. Our Father, who art in heaven, hallowed be thy name. Thy kingdom come, thy will be done on earth as it is in heaven. Give us this day our daily bread, and forgive us our trespasses as we forgive those who trespass against us. And lead us not into temptation, but deliver us from evil. For thine is the kingdom, the power, and the glory forever and ever. Amen.
1: Well, good morning. Let's take our hymn books and turn to number 65, The Wonder of It All, number 65.

to 259. Breathe on me, breath of God. 259.

We are going to continue focusing on the Sermon on the Mount in a new series. The part one is about the Beatitudes that we've just heard about, and we're going to continue to dive into those. So I would invite you to bow with me now, and let's unite our hearts in prayer. Heavenly Father, we thank you for your word. We thank you that it is living and active, sharper than a double-edged sword. We thank you that by your Holy Spirit, you can open our minds to understand your word. And just as importantly, you can turn our hearts, Lord, to desire to obey your word. And that, Lord, as you would have us apply each one of these to our own lives, to shift the attitudes of our hearts, Lord, we welcome that work this morning. And we pray that you would speak through this word, through me, your servant, in Jesus' name. Amen. Now, way back in my first year of Bible college, that's a minute ago already, I remember one of the mandatory classes that we had to take was entitled Life of Christ. Seems fairly straightforward, and it was for the most part. And this class was taught by one Professor Randy Clausen. I think he actually was a doctor. He could have gone by that. He didn't insist on it. But he was a very intelligent professor. I think he spoke four or five different languages. Very intelligent man. And one of the things that he excelled in personally and loved to promote was Bible memorization. And so Randy, he could recite whole passages of the Bible. In fact, I heard him once recite, I believe it was the entire book of Colossians in one go, no mistakes. Just an absolutely incredible mind, but also the time he put in to memorize. And so, of course, he would seek to encourage this sort of memorization in his students. And so in this class, when it came time to our major project for the year, our term paper was worth 25% of our total mark for that class. And so he gave us a choice. I remember it clear as day in the syllabus. It was there. You could write between the 2,000 to 3,000 word research essay, or you could memorize the Sermon on the Mount. And I thought, ha, how hard could that be? This will be way easier than writing a research paper, especially because I thought, you know, I've done a lot of memorizing in my life. I'm pretty good at it. How hard could it be? Well, I thought I'd have it done after a few goes through, and I was wrong. I spent weeks and then months on those three chapters, rehearsing them verse by verse, over and over, out loud, under my breath, in the shower. Didn't matter where I was, these words were going through my mind. I would have a piece of paper with them on whichever section I was on in my back pocket. So if I had a minute to sit down anywhere, I would pull them out and I would be going over them. I even went so far as recording myself an audio recording, reading the Sermon on the Mount. Then I burnt it onto a CD. Yes, I'm dating myself. That was the technology of the time. And I would put on a set of headphones and then listen to my own voice reciting the Sermon on the Mount as I would fall asleep at night. I got to the point with this where I envied my classmates who had chosen the research paper. I was like, man, you put in way fewer hours on those papers than I have trying to memorize the Sermon on the Mount. Finally, the examination day came, and I sat down with the other who, like me, had also been memorizing. And we were locked into the classroom. You weren't allowed to talk to anyone else. You couldn't leave. You had to sit there for however long it took to write out by hand the entire three chapters. And so I did that. I spent the next several hours, cramped hand and all, sheets of paper, using pencil, because you had to go back if you thought you had to change something. And finally, I thought it was done, the end, and I handed it in. Then I had to wait and wait, and I think at the end of it, I can't remember exactly, I did relatively well. I got around a 90% on it, which I was very pleased with, especially considering how much time I'd put in. But that's not why I tell you this story. The reason I'm telling you this story is because today I could not recite verbatim the Sermon on the Mount. Despite all of those hours and effort I put in, I couldn't do it. I could get a ballpark, I could get a lot of the verses, but I couldn't do the whole thing verbatim. However, I have never once since then regretted the time I spent memorizing the Sermon on the Mount. Not once. Because you see, something was happening.

happening in that process. And that's, of course, what Professor Randy was after, was the process. When you have immersed yourself in a portion of Scripture, specifically the words of Christ, that long, and you're literally dreaming the words, it does something more than just imprint them into your mind. It imprints them deeply into your heart, and it sinks in. And so it took me a while to finally begrudgingly admit that Professor Clausen was not trying to torture us. He was trying to do something very important, demonstrating that the Sermon on the Mount isn't just a text that you read over once or twice, study, and then file away. No, this is the very core of what it means and what it looks like to be a follower of Jesus Christ. And so everything that it looks like to be a Christian and how it's intended to be lived out and the attitude that's to be at the baseline of every believer, it's right here in these precious three chapters. And so that's why we're going to dive in this sermon series. And I invite you to turn there with me to Matthew chapter 5 as we begin. Matthew chapter 5, and here we set the scene. Now, when Jesus saw the crowds, he went up on the mountain. And when he sat down, his disciples came to him, and he opened his mouth and taught them, saying. And we're going to stop right there. Now, first, right out of the gate, I'm going to be crystal clear about something very important. This is not Jesus presenting the way of salvation, okay? If it were, and sadly some people get wrong on this point, and they get confused that this is a legalistic teaching, that if we do these things well enough, this is going to earn our way to heaven. But if that were the case, if we were to jump ahead to verse 48 at the end of chapter 5, we would see that this is utterly impossible, because Jesus lays it out by saying, "Be perfect, therefore, as your heavenly Father is perfect." Now, if perfection is the requirement, if getting all of these things right all the time, every time, is the requirement to get to heaven, we're lost before we've begun, right? As Romans says, all have sinned and fallen short of the glory of God. There is none righteous, no, not one. So we need to be very clear as we enter the Sermon on the Mount. God's gift of salvation cannot be earned through our perfection. We cannot do it. We fall short. And by the time we've even heard the good news, we already look back and see that, yes, I've already sinned. I've already fallen short. And so we have to be clear on what the pathway to salvation is, which God has made very clear. It is received as a free gift of God's grace through faith in the finished work of Jesus Christ through his death and resurrection. And so this is what we need to be clear on as we

enter this passage. And so now, what is this teaching for? Well, verse 1 makes it clear by who Jesus is speaking to. Look again at verse 1 and just ask the question, who is he addressing? It actually says, his disciples came to him, and he began to teach them, saying. And so we need to be clear, he is teaching his disciples, those who are already following him. And so this is what the life of a follower looks like. This is not the means to salvation. All right, so we've got that clear. Now let's keep going in where Jesus was saying these words. It's an outdoor setting. It says it's a mountainside. Don't think Rocky Mountains. Closer would be thinking Turtle Mountains, right? These are more gentle rolling hills than they are mountains, but this is the vernacular of the day, a mountainside. Now, back in 2015, my wife Leanne and I, we had the opportunity to travel to Israel, and one of the stops on our tour was the very mountainside, I would call it a hillside, on the northern shore of the Sea of Galilee, which is the traditional site that it's believed where Jesus gave the Sermon on the Mount. And we got to stand roughly in the exact place that he likely would have stood when he, or sat down as he gave these words, and it really colored my whole view of this sermon, because standing there, and then we read the Sermon on the Mount in this location, it was a profound, very moving experience, and it really just helped them sink in again in a fresh way, because the top of this place here, it's a beautiful setting. The Sea of Galilee is there. It's very pastoral. It's peaceful, and you can just imagine Jesus' words. And yet it says the crowds came to him, and we know from other numbers that there could have been thousands of people. So how did they all hear him? Well, the location where Jesus likely would have been speaking from is right along the top edge of this ridge overlooking this amphitheater-style hillside. It's sort of in a bowl shape. And they've gone and done tests there, and they've figured out that this is actually a sort of a natural amplifier, so that a guy with a strong speaking voice, which undoubtedly Jesus had, would have carried and been amplified far down the hillside to everyone who had been seated down below him. And so in this way, you can see how there could have been thousands of people present who could have quite easily heard someone speaking out in a loud, clear voice. And so this is the setting. Now, this is a great picture of how God's word actually functions. As the word is spoken, even in conversational tones, it multiplies. God carries the word outwards so that it's not just the immediate circle of his 12 disciples who are nearest him who are hearing. The crowds also were hearing the words, and it's carrying outward. In fact, the word has continued to carry outward that here we are still listening to it 2,000 years later. And so here we are sitting amongst the crowd, so let's continue to listen in. Verse 3, Jesus gives the first beatitude. Blessed are the poor in spirit, for theirs is the kingdom of heaven. Now, Jesus isn't talking about bank accounts. He's not talking about poor in the financial sense. He's not saying anything actually about money at all. He's talking about something within the soul, within the spirit. And he says here about poverty of soul. Now, what is that? What is it to be poor in spirit, poor in your soul? Well, at the fundamental level, this is a recognition of how we come to God, that I am not wealthy. I am not bringing anything of worth to God. In fact, my righteous actions are like filthy rags before him. I come bringing nothing. I am poor. I am needy as I come to God. I have no merit. I have no spiritual resume that will impress him. And so this poor in spirit means that we come before God as we are, empty-handed, knowing that our only hope of heaven, of the kingdom, is from God himself. And we have to trust upon his merciful provision of grace. And so we come to him bringing nothing, and we have this poverty of spirit, trusting that he will give us what we need because we bring nothing of worth in and of ourselves.
Now, Jesus demonstrated what this looks like

perfectly. And we'll see that throughout all of the Beatitudes. In Philippians chapter 2, it tells us that though Jesus was in his very nature God, he did not consider equality with God a thing to be clung to or insisted upon. And so he emptied himself, taking the form of a servant. And we see this throughout his life. The King of Glory, he humbled himself to wash his disciples' feet. Luke's gospel records that the Son of Man had nowhere to lay his head, and that even the foxes had their holes and the birds had their nests, but Jesus depended entirely upon his Father's provision. Then we see him in agony, praying in Gethsemane, sweating like drops of blood. And even there he prayed, "Not my will, but yours be done." He demonstrated throughout his life a complete dependency on his Father. He showed us what it looks like to live empty-handed, saying, "Father, I'm not bringing anything here. I am poor, but you are rich. You own the cattle on 1,000 hills. You are a blessed, generous Father who loves and delights in giving good gifts to his children." And that's the attitude that Jesus conveyed throughout his life and the example that we ought to follow. And so, this is what being poor in spirit looks like. A moment-by-moment dependency upon our Father, not ourselves. Seeing that everything from salvation right down to the food on our plates and the shoes on our feet are from his gracious hand. Every good and perfect gift coming from the Father of heavenly lights. We live this way. Poor in spirit, God is our abundantly rich Father. He will provide. And so let me ask you, where in your life are you still trying to white-knuckle your way to God, insisting that I bring something of worth to the equation? Where is it that you're leaning on your resume instead of coming to him empty-handed, saying, "Lord, I have nothing, but I know you have everything"? And so, yes, blessed are the poor in spirit, for theirs will be the kingdom of heaven. Now, verse 4, blessed are those who mourn, for they shall be comforted. Blessed are those who mourn. Now, when I was younger, this beatitude seemed very strange to me because I didn't enjoy mourning. Well, I still don't, on both accounts. Mornings are not my favorite. Neither is mourning. So why would it be blessed? We spend so much of our life and our energy trying to avoid things that cause us to mourn or grieve, right? We'll avoid them at all costs, and we'll go to great lengths to do so. And then if we do encounter something that hurts us, that causes us to grieve or mourn, we want to rush the process to get through that as quickly as possible because we don't want to stay there. But here Jesus says that mourning itself contains a hidden blessing, that God will come as our comforter. Again, we look at Jesus' example. He stood outside his good friend Lazarus' tomb. Lazarus had been dead for 4 days. And Jesus comes upon the scene and he sees the grief and it's raw, and he encounters the two sisters who say, "Lord, if you'd been here, my brother would not have died." And he takes in this scene, this very common scene of being at a funeral. And we've all been there. And if you haven't been there, you will be there. Because it's part of this life is that people die and we grieve and we mourn and we stand at gravesides and tears fall down our faces. And then we see Jesus, the Son of God, who is moments away from knowing what he's going to do. He already knows what he's about to do. And even there, the shortest verse in the Bible gives two very profound words. Has anyone here memorized the shortest verse in the Bible? Jesus wept. I love that. God made sure that every child knows this verse. It's the shortest.

even though Jesus knew he was going to turn that sorrowful scene into rejoicing a few minutes later, Jesus stood there and he entered our sorrow and he wept. Isaiah prophesied 700 years earlier that the Messiah would be a man of sorrows and acquainted with grief. We see also later on, as Jesus approached Jerusalem on the triumphant entry, and he looks over Jerusalem, he stops, and he knows what's coming on this great city. Because they would not repent, he knows judgment is coming, and Jesus stops in the middle of a parade, and he weeps. Tears fall down his face. And so if the Son of God didn't consider grief and sorrow and tears beneath him, who are we to do any different? We shouldn't pretend to be above the very thing that our Lord willingly entered into in his humanity. I think of Elizabeth Elliot, a name many of you will know. Way back in 1956, her husband Jim Elliot was, along with other missionaries, speared to death alongside them by a tribe of people who they were seeking to make contact with, the Waunani, in the jungles of Ecuador. And of course, she wept and grieved and mourned deeply for many weeks and months. But in that mourning and grief, God was working comfort in her heart, and he was working about an opportunity through this that 2 years later, she, along with some of the other widows, returned to live among the very same tribe that had killed her husband. And they made contact with them, and over time they built a relationship where they could share the gospel. And the very men who had speared her husband to death, she had the privilege of leading to salvation in Christ. And this comfort was multi-layered, and that in the end was the greatest comfort of all, that she knew her husband's death had not been in vain, but that God had used it to bring the very people he had sought to lead to the Lord to salvation in a way they could have never imagined. But the story is still being told over 50, 60, 70 years later. And I think this is one of those stories that's going to keep being told until our Lord returns. God can work through tears and sorrow and heartache in a way that sometimes we couldn't imagine. In a way that if we could draw the picture, if we could make the plan, we would pick any other way. We would pick ways without tears and death and sorrow and heartache. But our God, he is not like that. He will enter right into the heart of what it means to be a human, weeping at the gravesides of those he loved. And yet that's not the end of the story, because he has the power over death. And he proved it through his resurrection. And so he said, "Lazarus, come forth." And so we know that all the tears we shed, there is a comfort now in the present, but there is a glorious resurrection coming, where in the end, Revelation says, "He shall wipe every tear from their eyes." And so blessed are those who mourn, because there is comfort now in the present, but there is a greater glory that he is going to work about through it, and we are going to rejoice in that. And that day is coming. So blessed are those who mourn. Verse 5, blessed are the meek, for they shall inherit the earth. Now, meekness gets a bad reputation because we associate meekness with weakness. And we think meek, we hear timid, spineless, a doormat. But that's not at all what this word means. The Greek word that it's translated from, praeus, is also used for words like gentle, considerate, and the moral quality of dealing kindly with people. So it's not about how much strength you have. Meekness is all about how you wield your strength. Okay? It's not saying you're a weakling. It's saying that you are using your strength in the right way, how you are wielding your strength. So think of a team of Clydesdale horses. Right? They are massive. They can pull huge wagons. They're absolutely amazing to look at, powerful. Think of them. Left unharnessed, would you like to be in front of a Clydesdale going for a run? No, you would not. They would run you over and barely even break stride. You would get trampled.

However, if those same Clydesdale are harnessed together into a team, they can actually be used for the good of other people. Now, elsewhere, Jesus described himself in similar terms. He said, "Take my yoke upon you and learn from me, for I am gentle and lowly in heart." Now, this same phrase, gentle and lowly in heart, is basically the same thing Jesus is saying. Take my yoke upon you, for I am meek. He didn't say, take my yoke upon you, for I am weak. No, Jesus is using his incredible divine strength in a correct way. It is harnessed to the Father's will. And now he's saying, get in the harness with me. This picture of a yoke, two oxen yoked together, pulling an implement, right? A force multiplier. Now, in this yoke with Jesus, what do we bring to the table? How much strength? Again, the first point, nothing. We come empty-handed. But yoked with Jesus, the Son of God, he has all authority, all strength, and he says, join me. But he says, we're going to go together with the right attitude. We're not going to lord it over people. We're not going to trample people. We're going to use this incredible strength in a meek way, a gentle way, for the ultimate good of others. Think of how he displayed this throughout his life. This is the same man who says, I could call down 12 legions of angels right now, when the soldiers came to arrest him, but he did not. This is the same king who, when he entered Jerusalem for the final time, he didn't ride in on a mighty war horse. He rode in on a borrowed donkey. And then this is the same king who, when he was mocked and beaten and crucified, Peter tells us, when he was reviled, he did not revile in return. And so here we see all that power fully harnessed, fully restrained to the will of God for the good of others. And so when you read this verse, don't confuse meekness with weakness. The meek aren't the pushovers of this world. They're the ones who have been yoked to Jesus, put the reins of their life in God's hands. And Jesus says that these are the ones who will inherit the earth. We now move on to verse 6. Blessed are those who hunger and thirst for righteousness, for they shall be satisfied. Now, think about the hungriest you've ever been in your life. Can you think of that time or one of those times where you're like, you said those famous words, I'm starving? Kids, have you said that recently? Yeah, right? I'm starving. And then have you ever been the parent who says, you're not starving? Have you seen children in Africa? Those are the ones really starving. You don't even know what that looks like, right? So we'll throw around these terms. Of course, we live in this incredible nation of prosperity, so most of us haven't gone beyond like, oh, my stomach was really growling, or a self-imposed fast. But very few of us have ever experienced true hunger because we literally had no access to food. The world Jesus was speaking into, this was a common experience. That sort of hunger was not unusual. There were famines, and their poverty was on a different level back then. Like when people were beggars on the street for a crust of bread, they knew what it was to be hungry. The sort of hungry that just consumes your mind to the point of where you're, you know, it's like the Looney Tunes car. You know, you remember Looney Tunes? Where when Wile E. Coyote is seeing Roadrunner go by, this is on my mind, I just saw the movie. And they walk by and they're visualizing and all of a sudden it turns into a drumstick and he's got the plate, right? That kind of hunger. Not I could go for a snack, but I'm talking the all-consuming hunger. So when Jesus says, blessed are those who hunger and thirst for righteousness, this is the kind of hunger I want you to think about. All-consuming, not casual interest. Jesus lived with that kind of hunger for righteousness. And then he achieved it, right? The perfect man. He didn't stumble in any way. He was perfectly righteous in every account, both in thought and action. And so, Jesus is saying, the hungriest you've ever been for food, I want you to have that kind of hunger for righteousness. Pursue God, pursue right living, holiness with that kind of hunger. And so Jesus showed what that looked like. And so when his disciples urged him to eat later,

Later on, after his conversation with the woman at the well, this is what he told them. My food is to do the will of him who sent me and to accomplish his work. And so Jesus is saying that the soul level satisfaction that he experienced was not from good food, but from doing the will of his Father. That is what satisfied his soul, obedience to his Father. I think of Dietrich Bonhoeffer, the German pastor and theologian who cultivated a hunger for righteousness so fiercely that this began to affect the decisions of his life. And so as his nation of Germany in the 1930s began to turn to Nazism under Hitler, by 1939 he had left the country. He could have stayed safely in America, but this same zeal and hunger within him for God's righteousness and to do what was right by his own nation compelled him to return to Germany, knowing it would be dangerous. And in that course of years ahead, he joined the resistance, and eventually he was arrested and executed just weeks before the war ended. And his hunger for righteousness and to see it lived out in his nation, it cost him his life. And yet he wrote from prison shortly before his death that he had never been at more peace than he was in that jail cell. And so here's the promise. Those who have a hunger for righteousness, those who cannot rest easy while sin remains comfortable in their lives, in their homes, in their nation, the ones who are hungering for it, pursuing it, Jesus says in the end, they will be satisfied. They will be filled. Because God doesn't create an appetite for something to then starve us. No, God has a lavish feast prepared for any who hunger and thirst for his righteousness, and he has a table prepared for us. Now we come to verse 7. Blessed are the merciful. Blessed are the merciful, for they shall receive mercy. Now mercy, by definition, is giving someone less punishment or no punishment for something that they deserve, right? So this isn't about guilt or innocence. This is assuming guilt. You have to be guilty of something in order to receive mercy for it. And so, if you're in the position of someone who can administer some form of punishment or consequence for the guilty, and you choose to withhold that, that is mercy. And so in that moment, for whatever reason, you have chosen to show what the Bible would call compassion in place of judgment. And so once again, we look to Christ's example. Jesus ate with tax collectors and those who were generally labeled sinners. The religious elite recoiled in disgust at this sort of interaction. Jesus told a parable of a father who saw his rebellious son a long way off and then ran to him before he could even apologize, threw a lavish feast for him when he deserved nothing but punishment and consequences. Jesus then once had a woman caught in the very act of adultery dragged before him, and the law demanded that she be stoned to death. And Jesus said to her simply, "Go and sin no more, neither do I condemn thee." She deserved condemnation, but Jesus showed mercy and then gave the admonition, "Go and sin no more. Leave this behind now that you have received grace." And then, of course, the ultimate picture is the cross itself. Nails through his hands, gasping for every breath, being actively mocked by the very people who put him there. And Jesus looks over all this scene, and then he looks up to his Father and he prays the famous words, "Father, forgive them, for they know not what they do." This is mercy in its purest and most costly form. There are so many throughout history who have followed the example of our Lord. Famously, Corrie ten Boom is one of them. She and her family had hidden Jews in their home in the Netherlands during the Second World War. They were finally betrayed and then caught and arrested. She and her sister were sent to Ravensbrück concentration camp. And there, her beloved sister Betsy died. Many years later, Corrie was speaking at a church in Munich, Germany. And a man approached her, and she recognized him instantly. You've probably heard this story. He was one of the cruelest guards from that concentration camp.
And he approached her. He said, you're

Your words moved me. I was a guard at a concentration camp you spoke of. Would you forgive me? He didn't recognize her, but he still asked for her forgiveness. And she looked at him, the cruelest of all of these guards, and she felt nothing but coldness and even hatred in her heart for this man. But she knew what God had shown to her, the mercy she had already received, and so she prayed silently, "Jesus, help me. Help me do what's right." And so she stuck out her hand, and she shook his hand, and she later said that as their hands met, she felt a jolt of warmth go from his hand into hers and shoot all the way up her arms, and then fill her whole body with just warmth and love for this man. And she was able to look him in the eye and say sincerely, "I forgive you." My friends, this isn't something we can conjure up. This kind of mercy, this kind of grace, it can come from only one source, and that is from the God of all grace, the God of compassion and mercy. It's supernatural. And just as Corey said, "Lord, I don't have it in me to give this, please help me." We can do exactly the same thing. And in a moment, just like that, say, "Lord, I know what you want me to do. I don't have it in me, but I know you can help me. And so I will obey and trust you will provide that change in my heart." Yes, blessed are the merciful, for they shall receive mercy. We have received mercy, and so we must likewise extend mercy to others. This is one of the hallmarks of being a disciple of Christ. And so there they are, the first of the five Beatitudes. Poor in spirit, mourning over sin and death, meekness, hungering for righteousness, being merciful. All of these perfectly lived out by our Lord. And that changes how we read this list, because these Beatitudes are never just meant to be a nice little checklist that we just sort of acknowledge or grit our teeth and try to work through by our own strength. No, they're a description of what it looks like when Christ's life and character begin to take root in our lives. And our attitude begins to change, right? The Beatitudes. And we begin to take on the attitude of Christ in every circumstance and situation of life. And so we can't manufacture these qualities in ourselves.

0: first time or the second time or the tenth time. It takes practice. It takes diligence. It takes days and months and years. But as we rehearse these things and as we seek to live them out diligently, our hearts are being transformed by the Spirit of God. And more, we will begin to take on the likeness and the character and the very scent of Christ. And so this is our aim. And so in our final, my question to you is simple. Which of these five Beatitudes stands out as the biggest challenge for you right now? Which one of these has the Lord just sort of highlighted? This is the one that I really need you to work on with my help. And so, where are you still relying on yourself instead of standing open-handed before God? Where have you just gone numb instead of mourning and allowing God to comfort you? Where are you trying to hold on to control instead of walking in meekness, giving your strength to the Lord? Whatever it might be, I want you to just sit with that this week. Lord, help me in this area. Help me to take on the attitude of Christ. Because the same Jesus who lived out every one of these perfectly is the same Lord who by his Spirit is able to help grow them in us day by day. Let's pray. Heavenly Father, we thank you that this is your will and your design for us. We agree. We see these attitudes exemplified in our Lord. And we thank you that it's not up to us to find the strength to live these out, but by your grace and the indwelling of your Spirit as we agree with you. And so we pray, O Lord, help us. Help us to take on this attitude day by day, more and more, like our Lord and Savior. Thank you that by your grace you will accomplish this as we are being transformed from glory to glory. According to your will, we pray in Jesus' name. Amen.
1: So let's turn to 116. Take the name of Jesus with you. 116. Let's stand and we'll sing the first three verses, and then we'll ask Danny for the benediction, and then we'll sing the fourth verse.

towards you and give you his peace, both now and forevermore. Amen. Just a reminder as we close that you're all welcome to come over to the Lakeside Christian School grounds for a barbecue lunch and kick off our Sunday school season that way.

Would you bow with me? Now may the Lord bless you and keep you. May the Lord make his face shine upon you and be gracious unto you. May the Lord turn his smiling face

0: 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Thank you for being with us. 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
2: Your weather details now for AM 1250. Mainly cloudy today with scattered showers and windy, a high of 9 degrees. Periods of rain tonight and windy, a low of plus 4. Tomorrow, more rain and a high of 7. On Tuesday, it'll be cloudy, 10 degrees. Wednesday, sunshine and 14. You can always find current weather conditions and the 7-day forecast anytime on the Lowen Body Shop weather page on your Steinbach online app. I'm Judy Peters.

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1: I'm Judy Peters. Rainy and windy. Your forecast details are on the way. Provence Member of Parliament Ted Falk says on Wednesday he voted in favor of Bill C-218. With the details, here's reporter Shannon Duick.
2: The private member's bill would have permanently prevented someone from qualifying for medical assistance in dying when a mental illness is their sole underlying medical condition. Falk says a special joint committee created by Parliament had recommended that those living with a mental illness remain excluded indefinitely.
3: The committee found that Canadians are very concerned that when someone is struggling with mental illness, that our first response shouldn't be made. Our first response should be treatment, support, and hope, and that we should do everything we can to help that person recover.
2: Falk says the private member's bill, which was defeated, had the support of majority of his constituents. I'm Shannon Duick.
1: The Hanover School Division has approved an updated policy dealing with medical issues. Trustees gave policy ECB medical issues third and final approval at their latest meeting. Board Chair Dallas Weeb said a number of changes were made to align with provincial requirements and other developments. The motion was carried unanimously. Autumn is a beautiful time to explore southeastern Manitoba's tall grass prairie, but there's more happening than just the changing colors. Norm Gregoire led a public nature walk at the Agassiz Interpretive Trail Saturday, exploring how plants and animals prepare for winter.
4: The maybe not so obvious part when you visit at this time of year is, all the hectic things that are going on around us that we might not even know, whether it's birds flying by above our heads or whether it's, the plants slowly starting to store up themselves for the winter, trees included, right? Shedding these leaves, why are they doing that?
1: Gregoire says fall is a great time to notice the wildlife around us and learn how different species prepare for winter. For one Southeast Manitoba woman, Thanksgiving is about appreciating the people and the place she calls home. Belinda Curta lives near Gardenton, where she says rural life gives her plenty to be thankful for.
5: This little bit of, I call it a little bit of heaven, our own little spot out here. It's quiet and peaceful, and there's room for everyone. We love to come see us here.
1: Curta is among the Southeast residents sharing what they're thankful for this holiday weekend. 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Mainly cloudy today with scattered showers and windy, a high of 9 degrees. Periods of rain tonight and windy, a low of plus 4. Tomorrow, more rain and a high of 7. On Tuesday, it'll be cloudy, 10 degrees. Wednesday, sunshine and 14. You can always find current weather conditions and the 7-day forecast anytime on the Lowen Body Shop weather page on your Steinbeck Online app. I'm Judy Peters.
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1: Your weather details now for AM 1250. Mainly cloudy today with scattered showers and windy, a high of 9 degrees. Periods of rain tonight and windy, a low of plus 4. Tomorrow, more rain and a high of 7. On Tuesday, it'll be cloudy, 10 degrees. Wednesday, sunshine and 14. You can always find current weather conditions and the 7-day forecast anytime on the Lowen Body Shop weather page on your Steinbach online app. I'm Judy Peters.

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1: I'm Judy Peters. Rainy and windy. Your forecast details are coming up after local news. The Hanover School Division has approved an updated policy dealing with medical issues. With more, here's reporter Afton Berg.
2: Trustees gave policy ECB, medical issues, third and final approval at their latest meeting. The policy was reviewed as part of the division's ongoing policy review, with Board Chair Dallas Weeb saying a number of changes were made to align with the provincial requirements and other developments. The motion was carried unanimously. I'm Afton Berg.
1: Provence Member of Parliament Ted Falk says he believes majority of his constituents supported Bill C-218. The private member's bill would have permanently prevented someone from qualifying for medical assistance in dying when a mental illness is their sole underlying medical condition. The bill went to a vote on Wednesday and was defeated. Ted Falk says he voted in favor of it.
3: There was overwhelming support in Provence for this position to go forward and to support Bill C-218, which is exactly what I did.
1: Falk says a special joint committee found that Canadians are very concerned that when someone is struggling with a mental illness, our first response is to allow that person to die rather than trying to help them recover. Ravens, bats, and spiders might give some people the creeps, especially on a dark October evening. But Norm Gregoire says these creatures all have an important place in the natural world and tells us about bats.
4: So one misconception is, you know, they're bloodthirsty creatures and whatnot, and that's definitely a misconception. There's thousands and thousands of species of bats throughout the world, and I believe there's only maybe three or so that actually drink blood. So that's another kind of misconception about them. Most of them are bug eaters, right? You know, as Manitobans, we love anything that'll eat a bug.
1: Gregoire says fall is a great time to notice the wildlife around us and to learn how different species prepare for winter. As people across the Southeast prepare for Thanksgiving weekend, one woman was saying she's especially grateful for the peace and quiet of country living. Belinda Curta lives near Gardenton and describes her home as a little bit of heaven.
5: I do love the sound of crunching leaves as compared to traffic and silence. That's what I am so thankful for out here, is the peace, the quiet, the security, and just the knowledge that we really are blessed out here.
1: Across the Southeast, others are giving thanks for the people, places, and shared meals that make life special. 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Mainly cloudy today with scattered showers and windy, a high of 9 degrees. Periods of rain tonight and windy, a low of plus 4. Tomorrow, more rain and a high of 7. On Tuesday, it'll be cloudy, 10 degrees. Wednesday, sunshine and 14. You can always find current weather conditions and the 7-day forecast anytime on the Lowen Body Shop weather page on your Steinbeck Online app. I'm Judy Peters.
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Violinist James Ennis. Pianist Megumi Masaki. Manitoba musicians on the world stage. 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

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Welcome to Sunday at CMU. I'm your host, Nicolene Clausen-Weeb. You are listening to a weekly radio program of Canadian Mennonite University, a university of the Church for the world. I invite you to pray with me, with words from Carmen Cron. O God, with thankful hearts, we gather in this moment to worship. We give thanks for your steadfast love, turning parched lands into springs of water. Today we eagerly wait for you to satisfy the thirsty and to fill the hungry with good things.

0: This month on Sunday at CMU, we are re-airing a series from CMU staff member Isaac Kuhlschlegel. In his role as Career and Work Integrated Learning Advisor, he helps students explore their futures and vocations, mainly through finding, completing, and reflecting on their practicum placements, where they engage in work integrated learning. Isaac is also a CMU alumnus who studied relational theology and then completed a Master of Theological Studies in Toronto. Throughout this month, Isaac is reflecting on what it takes for us to recognize Jesus in our lives, what makes it hard, what's at risk, and how love compels us to do it anyway. Thank you, Isaac, for sharing your gifts with us.
1: Blessings on this Palm Sunday. Last week, we talked about the joyful challenge of recognizing Jesus, who is both still coming and already here. This week, I want to shift our attention by asking, what's at risk for us when we recognize Jesus? What do we open ourselves up to when we see Jesus in our lives and name him as the Messiah, as our Savior, as God's Son? We give Jesus those names and others often enough that it may not feel like a risky thing. But I want to suggest that when we recognize Jesus, we are accepting Jesus' hold on our lives and Jesus' power to recognize us right back. I see this most clearly in Matthew 16, verses 13 to 23, right at the moment that the disciple Simon becomes the disciple Peter. In Matthew, this story comes just over halfway through the story, and Jesus is posing some questions to his disciples about who exactly he is. Jesus begins with a softball question. Who do people say the Son of Man is? In other words, who do people say I am? The disciples, plural, respond by relaying the rumors of the time that Jesus was perhaps John the Baptist or a past prophet who had somehow returned to life. But then comes the second question with a bit more at stake. But who do you say that I am? This time, only one disciple, singular, dares to answer, and it's Simon. As a teacher myself, I have to wonder how long the gap was between Jesus asking this question and someone speaking up. Did Simon blurt it out right away in a burst of passion, or was there a long silence before someone dared to respond? In any case, the answer that comes is plenty radical.

and exclaims, "You are the Messiah, the Son of the living God." For us, this answer is obvious, but Simon was, we cannot forget, taking a huge and risky leap with this answer. If he was on the wrong track, it's hard to imagine a more embarrassing mistake than telling your teacher and mentor that you think they're the chosen one. So that would be the risk of being wrong. But what about the risk of being right? Simon is speaking the truth, but because of that, he will be Simon no longer. You see, Jesus first replies to Simon in a matching way. Simon called him the Son of the living God, so Jesus responds with, "Blessed are you, Simon, son of Jonah." But after this naming comes a renaming. "And I tell you that you are Peter, and on this rock I will build my church, and the gates of Hades will not prevail against it." Like Abraham and Sarai and Jacob before him, Simon's blessing comes with a new name, one that marks the direction of his life is about to shift. If Simon were wrong, he might be scolded for overzealousness, perhaps even treated as blasphemous, but he would remain Simon. Instead, Simon is right, and because of this, his entire life will change. What I am suggesting is that this is true not only of Peter, but of all of us who recognize Jesus as Lord. Coming to know Jesus means more truly coming to know yourself through him, which is why it is so thrilling and scary to confess him as our Savior. To say Jesus is the Messiah for me, the Son of God for me, I must believe that my life relies on his, that my life is hid in Christ. And as soon as this happens, my life can no longer be the same, for I feel called to the whole body of Christ, which binds me and holds me fast. Of course, we can never be fully ready for this transformation that comes with recognizing Jesus. Even Peter, we find out quickly, isn't fully ready for his new identity and the expectations that come with it. Right after receiving his new name, Peter hears Jesus relay the gist of the story we are about to move through in this Holy Week ahead of us, that Jesus will suffer, die, and eventually rise again. Hearing this, Peter pulls Jesus off to the side, away from the other disciples, and with the same incredible confidence as the last time he spoke, he challenges his teacher about his own destiny, saying, "Surely this will not happen to you." But when he finishes speaking that fear, Simon Peter receives yet another name. Jesus says, "Get behind me, Satan." What Jesus recognizes in us is not always comfortable. Satan, remember, is not an equal to Jesus in the Gospels, but a figure that works to tempt Jesus away from his mission. Even though he does it out of love, Peter is now filling that role. When we recognize Jesus, and Jesus recognizes us back, we will not perform perfectly the responsibilities that come with that recognition. It is hard work to keep seeing with the eyes of faith, the eyes that first showed us the saving truth. And yet, it is worth the risk. It is worth the risk we take when we name Jesus as the Son of God in word and song and prayer. It is good news that Jesus is our Savior, calling us to a new life in the church. Simon Peter was never a perfect disciple, but the church is built on the risky, rocky confessions of people like him, people who worked to be the person who Jesus saw in them. May we be those people as we go about the work of our lives this week.

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You're invited to a book launch hosted by Common Word Bookstore and Resource Center, featuring author Stacy Van Morose and his book, Becoming You Again. 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Thank you for joining me this morning for Sunday at CMU. 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Until next week, I leave you with these words of blessing from Reverend Daniel Randall. As you have been fed, go to feed the hungry. As you have been set free, go to set free the imprisoned. As you have received, go to give generously. And the blessing which you have received from the Creator, Christ, and the Holy Spirit be with you always.

Your weather details now for AM 1250. Mainly cloudy today with scattered showers and windy, a high of 9 degrees. Periods of rain tonight and windy, a low of plus 4. Tomorrow, more rain and a high of 7. On Tuesday, it'll be cloudy, 10 degrees. Wednesday, sunshine and 14. You can always find current weather conditions and the 7-day forecast anytime on the Lowen Body Shop weather page on your Steinbach online app. I'm Judy Peters.

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1: Your weather details now for AM 1250. Mainly cloudy today with scattered showers and windy, a high of 9 degrees. Periods of rain tonight and windy, a low of plus 4. Tomorrow, more rain and a high of 7. On Tuesday, it'll be cloudy, 10 degrees. Wednesday, sunshine and 14. You can always find current weather conditions and the 7-day forecast anytime on the Lowen Body Shop weather page on your Steinbach online app. I'm Judy Peters.

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1: Welcome to Spread the Word Now. Faith comes by hearing, and hearing by the word of the Lord. The Lord Jesus declares, "Man shall not live by bread alone, but by every word that proceeds from the mouth of God." It is my earnest prayer that as you receive the ever-living word, the brokenhearted will be healed, there will be liberty to the oppressed, recovery of sight to the spiritually blind, in the name of the Lord Jesus. I pray that the words you hear will not be persuasive words of man's wisdom, but in demonstration of the Spirit and of power, so that your faith will not be in the wisdom of man, but in the power of God.
2: Well, hello everybody. Thank you so much for being with us today. My name is Kenny, and it's a joy to be with us. I'm standing in for the set man over this ministry, Pastor Joe Jaddy, Sovereign of the Most High God, and we thank God for this opportunity. I honor all the leaders in the ministry, and I honor Jesus, our Savior. It's a joy to be with us today. There is a word in my spirit. I've entitled this message Thanksgiving. It's a play on the word Thanksgiving. Chose to call it Thanksgiving. I learned this from Saddleback Church. So if you're listening to us from Saddleback Church, God bless you guys. You're such a blessing. So the title of this message is Thanksgiving, and it's taken from the book of Psalms 103. And just before we share, I just want to share a word of prayer. Father, we thank you for your mercy. Thank you for the entrance of your word gives light and understanding.

out a day in the year. Every year, there's a day in the year just titled Thanksgiving. That day in the year is a day where everybody's supposed to pause in Canada and just give thanks. It's a great thing, I think, in the United States. It's also happening in the States, where there's a day in the year where you just give thanks. I think it's a glorious thing. I think other nations should adopt that. I think it's just wonderful. And I'm coming today to kind of like highlight that a little bit as the Spirit of God laid in my heart, but also to kind of charge us and encourage us a little bit to make it more than a day. So if you're a child of God listening to us today, your life shouldn't be one of a day of thanksgiving in a year. It should be actually every day should be a thanksgiving day. You should have a lifestyle of thanksgiving. That's why I call this message Thanks Living, so that we live a lifestyle of giving thanks. Now the scripture we're going to study today is the book of Psalms 103. If you're a Bible scholar or a theologian listening to us, please bear with the brother. Okay, bear with the brother. But one in my studies of this scripture, I discovered that a number of theologians believe that David wrote this psalm towards the latter part of his life and ministry. If you know the story of David, you would know that David was that plucky 15, 16-year-old boy that was anointed by none other but his eminence, Prophet Samuel, in front of his brothers who didn't really like him. I mean, Eliab didn't really like David initially. He thought he was too boisterous. But God anointed David in the presence of his brothers and his dad, Jesse, and the Bible described him in that account, which was our introduction to David, in that account that David was a ruddy and fine-looking young man. He was a fine-looking brother that looked so innocent and so handsome. And David at that stage, the next time you hear of David in the next chapter, David is running against this giant of a man called Goliath with none other but a sling and a stone and the name of Jehovah behind him. And you see that David in the early days of his ministry was one that God had sustained him and kept him, and God just plucked him, so to speak, out of nowhere and made him king over Israel. So David had to go through some things, but by the time David is writing this Psalm 103, David had seen a little bit of life. He's also seen a lot about God. He's also made some mistakes and he's had time to reflect. Maybe you're listening to us today and you're in that part, that time of your life, of your ministry, of just your journey of faith, where there have been a few mistakes, there have been a number of victories, but there have been one or two missteps, and there have been one or two occasions where you know if the Lord hadn't kept you, you would not be listening to us today. The preacher is one of those people, because I've made a lot of mistakes, I've made some missteps, but the Lord has sustained me. So I feel sometimes, I'm still a young man, don't get me wrong, but I feel like I can almost resonate with David, but I know some people physically older than me can resonate more with this psalm, where you are at the point in your life where you're beginning to pen down a few thoughts. You're beginning to consider the journey so far and the journey still ahead. So the Bible starts by, the first verse of Psalm 103 starts simply, "Bless the Lord, O my soul, and all that is within me, bless his holy name." It says, "Bless the Lord, O my soul, and forget not his benefits." Why is it important for David to charge his soul to bless the Lord? Because it's possible that the soul doesn't feel like blessing God. And what does it even mean to bless God? You see, that word bless, and forgive me if you're an English scholar, but one of the problems you'll encounter in English language, as glorious as the language is that it's not as deep as languages like the Hebrew or some other Aramaic language. You know, it's not as deep as it. So sometimes when you're translating scripture from Hebrew to English, a number of words get mixed up a little bit. So the word bless is not just the word, it doesn't mean just to bless God, it also means to praise God. The original word is barak. The picture of barak is a picture of somebody kneeling before God, somebody prostrating before God.
God. I'm blessed to have been born in southwestern Nigeria, and there's a culture in southwestern Nigeria that is called, in the Yoruba language, is called Dobale. That means to lie prostrate before an elder. That is the picture that I believe that David is

trying to capture. Bless the Lord, oh my soul. Now, we know from psychology that the soul is the seat of emotions, our feelings, our intellect. So sometimes we may be so analytical in our souls that we say, what has God done for me to bless him? What has God done for me to praise him about? But you see, David is charging his soul, ignore whatever you feel right now and get into a praise break. Ignore however you experience it right now and get into a moment of praise. Lay before the God of your salvation, because you might not know it yet, but it's he that kept you. As bad as things might be now, my brother, my sister, it could have been much worse if he hadn't kept you. So God is worthy of our praise. So David is charging his heart. Bless the Lord, oh my soul. My soul, do not focus on the things that you think are not going well. Don't focus on your emotions right now. Let all your ability be on thanking God. And then he went ahead to say, with all that is within me, bless his holy name. Because sometimes we need to be fully focused in our worship of God. And I'm blessed to be in a ministry, and I attend the church, and I'm blessed there. I've been in many Christian congregations, and sometimes when we're worshiping God, we're not really worshiping God with all of our being. Sometimes, forgive me, sometimes we walk in the church with a coffee mug in our hands, and we're worshiping God with a coffee mug. I'm not saying wrong with drinking coffee, but I think it's really important to get all immersed in the worship of God. Let your focus be on him. Remove every distraction. Pay 100% attention to your maker when you're worshiping him. That, I think that's what David is trying to pass across. All that is within me, every fiber of my being, Barak him. Every part of me, barak him. Let my ears barak him. Let my lips barak him. Let my thought life barak him. Let my mouth barak him. Let my loins barak him. Let my tummy barak him. Oh, let my knees barak him. Let every part of me barak him. Prostrate before him and worship him, because he's worthy to be praised. He's worthy to be exalted. And the Bible now shifts in the next verse. It tells us to forget, bless the Lord, oh my soul, and forget not his benefits. It's almost as if you can see David trying to give you reasons why you should bless God. Because we have a tendency to forget some of the things that God has done for us. We need to really pause, and we're encouraged by the songwriter, count your blessings, name them one by one, and it will surprise you what the Lord has done. This is what we're taught in children's church those days, but it still applies today. Count your blessings, name them one by one, and it will surprise you what the Lord has done. So he said, forget not his benefits. Forget not his, what are the benefits? What are the things that David is encouraging us not to forget? I'll conclude this in the next message that we're preaching on this particular title. Will be the conclusion of this, but I want to share with you just one or two benefits. There are at least six benefits captured in Psalm 103. I'm going to say two, then I'll share the remaining four in the next message. The first one I want to highlight is, who forgives all your iniquities? Who heals all your diseases? We serve a God that forgives all our iniquities. Iniquity is different from sin. And when you look at some translations, they would use the word sin in place of iniquity. That's wrong. The versions, that's wrong. Iniquity is weightier than sin. Iniquity is like the root cause of sin. It's like the foundation of sin. You see, iniquity is taken from the word avon. Sin means to miss the mark. Sin means to fall short of a certain standard. And that is bad all by itself. But you see, iniquity is something a bit deeper. Iniquity is taken from the Greek, from the Hebrew word avon. What does avon mean? Avon means is a leaning, is a persistent, entrenched, premeditated pattern of wrongdoing. Let me say it again slowly. Iniquity means the persistent, premeditated, entrenched pattern of wrongdoing. So sin is missing a mark, but iniquity suggests a pattern of continuously doing wrong. You see, how many of us would have imagined that 17, 16, 17 year old David, as handsome as he was, that was anointed, that seemed so pure, would be the same guy 20 something

0: would sleep with his friend's wife and go ahead and arrange the murder of his friend Uriah. Who would have imagined that David could have had a heart like that? You see what iniquity, you see, when David is writing that God forgave my iniquity, he knows what he's saying, because God went deep into the pit and pulled him out. There's a friend of a friend that will always say that when God saved him, God had to wear gloves. His picture was that he was so deep in sin, deep in iniquity, that when God pulled him out, it was his imagination was that God had to wear gloves. Of course, that's not really true, but that is his picture, is that he was so steeped in it. Now, that's what iniquity looks like. Iniquity is a bit deeper than sin. Now, the Bible says that one of the benefits is that he forgave our iniquity. And maybe you're listening to us today, and perhaps you don't yet know Jesus as your Lord and Savior. Perhaps you're still with the iniquity. You're still running with the sin. Why don't you hand it over to him? Let him make something glorious from your life. I'm asking you to hand your life over to Jesus. He's the one that paid the price for you and for me. He loves you and I so much. He loved us so much that while we were yet sinners, he died for us. He left heaven and came down to pay a price that we could never pay, so that we could get a reward that you and I could never deserve. And the simple way to receive him, it's so simple. All you need to do is confess your sins to him. Receive him as your Lord and Savior and your child of God. Could I pray with you if you want to receive Jesus? Just say these words after me. Lord Jesus, come into my heart and be my Lord and Savior. I receive you as my Savior today. Wash me of every sin. Write my name in the Lamb's Book of Life. I receive you as my Savior in Jesus' name.
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1: 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Periods of rain tonight and windy, a low of plus 4. Tomorrow, more rain and a high of 7. On Tuesday, it'll be cloudy, 10 degrees. Wednesday, sunshine and 14. You can always find current weather conditions and the 7-day forecast anytime on the Lowen Body Shop weather page on your Steinbach online app. I'm Judy Peters.